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2: KVEC 920 News Time, 5:06, checking traffic. Highway 1 as you head into San Luis Obispo, just before you hit Highland Drive, quite busy there. So if you're coming from Morro Bay to San Luis on Highway 1, be patient out there. The normal slowing Shell Beach and in the five cities. And weather-wise, look for partly cloudy skies, 80s, 90s inland, 70s, maybe some low 80s coastal valleys, and the upper 60s, low 70s at the beaches. That's news, traffic, and weather together. 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
3: All right, Kurt, thank you. Welcome back. I am Dave Congleton. Tomorrow, the dynamic duo is with us. We've got Lindsay Harn at 4:05 and Joe Brittingham following her at 4:30. We also have Megan Burkhart, editor of Slow Life magazine, checking in. Gary J. Freiberg will be with us on Friday. It is a Dave Congleton show, always your hometown radio talk show. This hour, always good to be in conversation with attorney Stu Jenkins. There's things happening locally that we want to focus on involving our local court system. Mr. Jenkins.
4: Well, it's nice to be here, Dave.
3: Court now in session. How are you?
4: Court is in session. Well, and you know, it's not just locally, it's statewide. There have been a couple of things happen. There was a recent case where, you know, for decades, court reporters have been able to be in every case in every court.
3: Read that back.
4: Yeah. Yeah. Read that back. Yeah. And of course, you know, when I was a young public defender, I had mentors, and some of them were judges, and I remember going in to see one of them, and there was another judge who just kept violating the rules on my cases. And my mentor says, "Well, you know, Stu," and I was being paid $1,250 a month, flat fee, all comers.
3: That's radio.
4: Yeah,
3: that's radio money.
4: Similar.
3: Yeah.
4: And anyway, you know, that'd be about 10 hours of my time now. But he said, "Well, Stu, if the judge isn't following the rules, then you can always go to the Court of Appeal in Ventura." And I thought, well, I guess I could do that. But he says, "You got to make a record, Jenkins. If there's something going on, call in a court reporter." It wasn't a month later I did have to do that because the judge's actions were very unethical. I got him to recuse himself because he was now on the record as having done something unethical. And the next week, I tried the case in a different court and won it. Now, here's the tie-in to public defenders. I won it on a Friday. I got called into the head public defender's office on a Monday, on the next Monday, and he complimented me. He said, "You did everything you were supposed to do in that case. You really worked that hard. You did right by your client." "Thank you," said I. "Now I got to fire you," says the boss.
3: "Got to fire you?"
4: Yeah, because the judge that had recused himself after my motion that he recuse himself based on the ethical violations had gone through line by line the public defender's flat fee contract and found a provision that said that if any judge refused to let the public defender into his courtroom, it would be void.

0: did, and all, I think maybe 25, 30 other people would lose their jobs. I was promised a contract for the municipal court that was coming up in a little while, and the head guy did follow through on that, but that shows you, I think, the problems with contract public defender contracts, just basically when counties issue them.
1: Well, let's back up and do a little 101 here.
0: Yeah.
1: What is a public defender, and how does the Office of Public Defenders work?
0: Well, the Office of Public Defender, some of your listeners are going to remember a movie called Gideon's Trumpet.
1: Yeah, Henry Fonda.
0: Yeah, Gideon versus Wainwright. Gideon was prosecuted in Georgia for a misdemeanor, and the county didn't give him an attorney, even though he asked for one. And they just, you know, took him right into jury trial, convicted him, and he wrote out on yellow pad paper in longhand a petition to the Supreme Court and said, you know what, under the Sixth Amendment, don't I have a right to, and the 14th Amendment, don't I have a right to have a lawyer defend me? And the Supreme Court, for the first time in history, said, yes, states have to provide a defense attorney for indigent people who can't afford their own lawyer. And this was 60 years ago. More than 60 years ago. Well, California and Arizona are the last two states, you know, even though we're so progressive, we're the last two states who basically say that the state has no role in county public defenders and the counties have local option. Now, there are 24 counties as of a couple of years ago that still have flat fee contracts. The Wren Collective did a study of those counties, and they found on average the people who are defended say that they have less than 5 minutes to talk to their public defender about their case. Now, the interesting thing is when I, this was in the 1980s, I got elevated to the municipal court. I had been in juvenile court, elevated. Juvenile court's very important. But I was there for quite a while. I did quite a few jury trials there. Learned a lot, but, you know, I was a young guy. I was trying to learn a lot. There's plenty of deputy public defenders who are more mature now. Some of them were there when I was there. And what I finally found, I walked in with 110 files under my arm into Grover City.
1: That's how long ago it was.
0: That's right. You know, fine judge there. I realized that I had 4.5 minutes for every client. And I thought, you know, you cannot do a competent job with these people doing that. And I ended up going out into private practice. And the next month I had 5 clients and 5 times as much money to be able to give them competent defense.
1: Any idea how often a public defender is used? How many people need a public defender as opposed to hiring an attorney like yourself?
0: On average, in California, 80% of the people who are accused of crimes are given the public defender.
1: Okay.
0: And they...
1: 80%.
0: 80%. Mm-hmm. And San Luis Obispo County is perhaps one of the better of a bad lot. If you look at the surveys of the remaining counties that still have flat fee public defense contracts, San Luis Obispo and Del Norte County up by Pelican Bay are the last two coastal counties that have flat fee contracts issued by the Board of Supervisors.
1: Let me stop you there. Yeah. Attorney Stu Jenkins is with us. Explain a little bit about how our public defender system works and whether or not there are ways that we can improve.

0: it. I'm struck by this 80% figure. There's a lot to unpack. We will do it shortly. I'm Dave Congleton. This is KVEC.
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2: On August 16, 1923, filming of Cecil B. DeMille's silent movie, The Ten Commandments, ended, which was shot at the Guadalupe Nipomo Dunes. Too expensive to move the 12-story sets, DeMille had them blown up using dynamite, and they are now buried under the dunes. On August 22, 2008, a public memorial was held for Howard Wong Louie, who passed away at the age of 100. The grandnephew of pioneer Ah Louie, Howard was historically significant for saving the Ah Louie store from being demolished by city parking lot designers in the 1950s, successfully preserving the physical history of San Luis Obispo's historic Chinatown. This look at San Luis Obispo County history has been brought to you by the History Center of San Luis Obispo County. 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

0: We're in conversation with local attorney Stu Jenkins. So let's keep going on public defenders. Explain how our public defender program works. Who do public defenders work for? Do they work for Dan Dow?
1: No.
0: Who do they work for?
1: Matter of fact, you and I both have radio shows. I had Dan Dow on mine a while back, and he was expressing how important it was to have competent public defenders.
0: Right. So who do they work for?
1: Here's the problem. You have disincentives in the contract. You have two very fine guys in our county, Stephen Rice and Brian Buckley, who are the lead contractors. So who's their contract with? It is the County Board of Supervisors.
0: Okay.
1: And they are given a flat fee to defend all indigent persons in the Superior Court and in the Juvenile Court. And basically, they then go out and hire subcontractors for flat fees. And there's a list on their website. I think it's around 14 people total, maybe including themselves. And so then those folks all may be assigned to a particular court, there's somebody in the juvenile court, there's somebody who is in each of the criminal courts to take all comers. I'm not sure exactly how they cut it up amongst themselves now, but those folks then are set to advise and analyze the evidence and potentially defend and

0: put on a trial.
1: So what's wrong with the system?
0: Well, what's wrong with the system is if you have a flat fee and it's got no relationship to the number of cases you're going to have, your incentive is to roll the folks, advise them that the deal that is being offered by the DA is the best they can look at, and advise them as to the amount of time they're going to do if they potentially went to trial, and if the offer is that they're going to get a lesser amount of time or maybe a lesser offense, don't they want to take that? And especially when you have limitations on the amount of time they have to advise and analyze with each of their clients, that is a system that is prone to people who are in fact innocent ending up being convicted.
1: Right, because they'd rather do the 5 years even if they're innocent as opposed to
0: the
1: 15 years or 25.
0: Exactly. And of course, the other thing is, you know, I had this experience younger when I started trying cases and winning them. All of a sudden, the offers got a lot better for my clients. And so if you have a system where, and as a matter of fact, when I was in the juvenile court, every time I went to my bosses and explained the case and asked them whether the offer was any good, what induced me to try a lot of cases was, for 6 months, the answer was always, yeah, that's a good offer. Go ahead and advise your client to take it. And when I started trying cases, I had a Superior Court judge tied up every week. And in fact, I kept track. That's probably the last time I ever kept track of my trials. Because after that, I figured I didn't need to. I had 66% win rate on those trials. Now, that's because the filings were so bad. And if you have competent defenses, the filings aren't going to be as bad. The evidence won't be as bad. There won't be accusations brought against folks who are themselves maybe innocent, or maybe they aren't guilty of what they're charging them with.
1: So if we're not going to do a flat fee system, what is a better system?
0: Well, the better system is, frankly, one where a lawyer is paid on an hourly basis or paid on the number of clients that they have. These surveys that have been done statewide, Kings County is the worst, and they're a neighboring county. They have flat fee contracts, but they have individual lawyers. One of them had 600 cases in 1 year.
1: 600,
0: and 480 of those were felonies. So think about trying those. You know, you're not going to be able to try that many cases with one lawyer. The other thing is it's not just the lawyers. Now, I mentioned that San Luis County is one of the best of a bad lot as far as the system goes.
1: Yeah.
0: The lawyers are good lawyers. I want to stress that. I don't have any beef with them. But in our county, there's actually some money set aside for investigators in the contract. And our county's public defender's office actually has a few investigators. It's about half of what they should have, according to national standards. In many counties, there's no money for investigators. And, you know, if you can go to calmatters.org, and you can look into some articles where this is all revealed. You know, the man who unproved a murder is a great article to read. It's about a fellow who got convicted on almost no evidence because there was no defense investigation available.
1: Mm. So what keeps us from adopting a different system?
0: What keeps us money?
1: Since everybody else is doing it.
0: Well, not everybody else is doing it.
1: It sounds like the way you're explaining it.
0: It's going to the lowest common denominator. The Board of Supervisors doesn't want to spend money on it. Because for decades, obviously I've been in practice for

0: 47 years. For those decades, they've always had contract flat fee public defenders. The other counties have set up either county offices of public defender that are funded like the DA's office, and they have their investigators funded, they have their support staff funded. Now there's also conflict public defenders, because obviously if there's a number of people being defended, but you know their interests are at odds potentially with each other, there's a contract public defender who's a very fine lawyer, and there's a conflict public defender,
1: of course,
0: who's also a good lawyer. Mm. So that kind of goes down that rabbit hole, but these all pretty much end up being flat fee contracts.
1: So which system gives us the better justice? The more expensive one.
0: The more expensive one, I suppose. But you know, what price justice? Some guy named George Washington, when they were looking at the Bill of Rights, said, it is better to have 12 guilty men go free than to have one innocent man convicted. And that's why we have juries, because you want to make sure that the innocent are not convicted, and you want to make sure that those who are convicted of the right level of crime.
1: Attorney Stu Jenkins is with us. So where are we with court reporters? Are they required to be in trials?
0: Well, they are required to be in some trials. They're required to be in felony trials. But if you have a civil trial, you have to bring your own. And there was recently a Supreme Court case in the, not the federal, but the state Supreme Court case that kind of undid some things. The court reporters, you know, they're mentioned in the state constitution. And they'd been fighting to keep from having video and audio recordings be the record that would substitute for their being in there to take their notes. Mm-hmm. And, you know, the court reporter, of course, makes sure that things are accurate. If a court reporter is there and they can't hear you, they say, "Speak up, I couldn't hear you. What was it you said?"
1: Yeah.
0: What's happened is some indigent defense projects in the Bay Area went to court and said, "Look, if we're too poor to get a court reporter, and there aren't court reporters available, because since they've stopped hiring so many court reporters with the courts, the court reporter schools have shut down." The indigents persuaded the Supreme Court that they should have a right to have the audio and video systems activated by the Superior Court so that they could make a record. Now, of course, they're not going to be practiced. You know, you're on radio, you're practiced using a microphone.
1: Right.
0: They're going to be in court, and they're not going to speak up enough to be heard on those recordings. And so that's going to mean that the record is going to be severely impaired in many cases.
1: All right, let the record show that Attorney Stu Jenkins is visiting Hometown Radio. We're talking a little about court reporters and public defenders, how the system works, how it can be improved, other topics to follow. Stay with us.

0: ABC Entertainment News.
1: The Descendants is getting a new spinoff. The new film, Hidden Heroes, A Descendants Story, will come to Disney Channel and Disney Plus and spotlight the journeys of some of Disney's most beloved villains and sidekicks. The cast includes Darren Criss, James Monroe Iglehart, and Sherry Cola.
2: We're in a very small room here, and I'd like to...
1: Olivia Colman is the latest to join the star-studded cast of Only Murders in the Building Season 6. The new season of the hit Hulu comedy is filming in the UK now. Disney is the parent company of Disney Plus, Hulu, and ABC News. Teen Moms Baseball is the newest reality series coming to Paramount Plus. The show, produced by Kim Kardashian, follows a group of parents whose sons attend Legendary Prep Academy, a school specializing in pro baseball prep. It premieres September 24th.
3: Steph, have mercy on my ears.
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0: America's favorite uncle, John Stamos. Michelle Franz and ABC News.
1: ABC News, I'm Dave Packer. Five Americans among the seven passengers killed when a safari helicopter crashed touring a remote part of Kenya, including two prominent Florida businessmen. The national debt reaching a staggering milestone, surpassing $40 trillion. This is President Trump hailed his latest construction project at the White House, a helipad on the South Lawn. And this in the shadow of the White House ballroom construction, and there's more.
2: One thing I know how to do is build. And so we put a brand new face on the front of the White House on the ground. The cars will pull up, and this is what you'd have, as opposed to the asphalt, which was literally, they had potholes in it.
1: Harry and Meghan, the Duke and Duchess of Sussex, are going to be moving back to the UK with their children. But we've learned that there's going to be no change in Harry and Meghan's official status as non-working royals. They're going to be sticking with an agreement that they reached when they left the UK. This is ABC News.
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10: 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Checking traffic northbound 101 San Luis Obispo from California Boulevard beyond Upper Monterey. And there is a lot of stop and go and cloggage there. Be patient. Weather-wise, partly cloudy, 80s, 90s inland the next couple of days. 70s, low 80s, coastal valleys like slow and at the beaches. Upper 60s and low to mid 70s. That's news, traffic, and weather together, brought to you by McCarthy's. 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That's news, traffic, and weather together. I'm Kurt Olson. 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

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Cafe Roma in the historic Railroad District right here in San Luis Obispo. 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

0: This is the Dave Congleton Show, always your hometown radio talk show. Let's take a call for Stu Jenkins. Here's Dirk in San Luis. Hey, Dirk.
1: Hey, Derek.
2: Yeah, this stuff's important. I was in jail for 5 months last year, and I got a good public defender, and they finally released me. I thought five felony charges were a little bit extreme. Serious guy outweighed me 100 pounds and whatnot as the process of discovery went on. And anyway, I got released with zero resources, and my public defender was excellent. I've tried to make a little bit of an effort. Now, I have a lot of health issues and mobility issues. Trying to look this guy up to make sure he got paid. Now, his name started with a B and whatnot. I happen to be in the downtown courthouse where your producer, Greg Hill, the other one, was standing behind me, trying to find up his public defender to make sure he got paid. How do they get paid? I guess that's what I got to say.
0: All right. Thank you, Dirk.
1: Good question, Derek. They get paid with a monthly check, and it's usually a flat check, and they don't...
0: It doesn't matter if they do 10 clients or 5 clients.
1: If they do 500 clients, they get the same check. So there are some very fine people working as public defenders and committed to doing their job, but I had one of the line public defenders asked me to try to invite one of the supervisors to come into the court and just watch the zoo that they deal with and the pace and the impossible amount of work that they have to do for people. And so far, I've gotten absolutely no response to that. It's, you know, your last guest had, I thought, one of the most insightful.
0: Of the singer.
1: Yeah, the singer,
0: Noah,
1: he said, what's the good of being heard if you don't have any listeners? And I think that might describe a lot of our local government these days.
0: You're just joining us. Stu Jenkins is here talking about the way we run our countywide public defending system and whether or not there's a different way of going about this.
1: Well, and it's a statewide problem. In fact, it's so severe statewide that Nick Schultz, who is an assemblyman from Burbank and a former prosecutor, authored a bill, Assembly Bill 690 this year, which our assemblywoman voted for, by the way.
0: Don Addis.
1: And it would outlaw flat fee contracting by counties for public defender services. And it would start to set some minimum standards. And guess what? The Association of County Boards of Supervisors came out against it in the state Senate, and it's stuck in committee, and it's in the suspense file. And, you know, you and I both have shows. When I asked a supervisor about this, the supervisor said, I don't know anything about this issue. I've never heard about this. But it's this county's lobbyist with the lobbyist. You know, it's the same lobbyist for the whole association of counties, right, who's up there fighting this thing.
0: And wasn't our own supervisor, Bruce Gibson, the immediate past president
1: of
0: this organization?
1: He was. He was indeed. So this is it's in the suspense file. If Senator Laird or Senator Lamone can get it out of the suspense file and actually get it considered, maybe it could become law this session.
0: So this is considered a crisis by some?
1: By many. You know, we had a big push to empty the

0: prisons and the jails, realign the jails so that they were taking some of the lower level felonies. Well, if you've got people who are getting convicted of things they didn't commit, that's filling those up.
1: Yeah.
0: And besides, every time you convict somebody who's innocent, what does that do for their attitude towards the society? They've been ripped off. Now they're going to rip off others.
1: 805-543-8830 or 800-549-5832. You want to join us in this conversation with Stu Jenkins. How do people find out about this legislation?
0: Well, they can go to Nick Schultz's website at the state legislature. They can go to calmatters.org. And there are a number of articles on it. And there's another assemblyman from Fresno who, when 690 got held up, AB 690, he introduced Assembly Bill 2605 to require reporting by the counties on the number of cases their public defenders are handling and what the outcomes are. Of course, that's a study. That's always a nice dodge. That one might make it through. It's not stuck totally in the state Senate. It may pass. But Assemblyman Nick Schultz from Burbank got so frustrated, he's been working with a Berkeley state senator, and they're setting up a commission, an independent commission, to study this and hopefully try to work with the legislature over the next few years to get, like I said, California, as progressive as we are, we're one of the last two states where the state doesn't step in and run the public defender system.
1: So if I end up going to trial and I have a public defender, chances are I'm not going to get the justice I deserve. That's pretty sobering.
0: It is pretty sobering. I spoke with another line public defender in our county, and they hadn't handled a trial in over 5 years. Now, there's got to be some case there where there's enough question to go to trial, in my view.
1: Yeah. So what's going on there?
0: When I moved into the first house in Oceano with my wife, the day we moved in, we were met at the door with a woman with large trays of enchiladas, and behind her was one of my former clients with two more large trays of enchiladas. And she thanked me and said I was the only public defender who just didn't dump her son. Huh. And we got a good result for him.
1: All right, let's take another call. We've got Joseph in Oceano. Hey, Joseph.
2: Hi, Dave, and hello to lawyer there.
0: Hey, Stu. Joseph.
1: This is Stu Jenkins.
2: Stu Jenkins, nice to hear you talking about this. It sounds like, to me, like the system is failing. It's in decay. It's not really doing what it's supposed to do to help the public who need the public defenders who can't afford it. Something happened to me back in about 2015. I was protesting in L.A., Mike Brown, a killing of a, black person. He got rear naked choked in front of a liquor store. And I was out there protesting, and it was about 300 of us got arrested, but it was unlawfully arrested. They didn't read us our Miranda rights or nothing. They just corralled us. But what was nice is there was a group called the Lawyers Guild.
0: Yeah.
2: And they actually came in on our court dates and gave us a card and said, everything's taken care of. Don't worry. You're good here. And it was all like the case was completely dropped. Nothing on nobody's record. I just wanted to highlight that there's a private, groups like the Lawyers Guild that could help you if the, public defenders or the county can't help you. There's some other options out there, groups like that.
0: Well, there are. The Lawyers Guild is very active that way. They're a public interest group. They take public interest cases like yours, and that was wonderful. There's many private lawyers individually, even in this county, who will step up and take a public interest case. But, of course, they can't do it every time. They do have to make a living.
1: What else, Joseph?
2: I just want to say thanks. It's a real interesting topic. I hope that there's more lawyers like yourself who are highlighting what could be done in the state.

0: to help with, you know, the counties or the state, just to get more. I feel like, you know, we need more public defenders and better ones, and court workers or whatever, you know, just have to be fixed so the system works better for everyone.
1: Can I give you a tip,
2: sure,
1: Joseph?
0: Yeah.
1: You could call Senator Limone or write Senator Limone's office and ask her to try to get Assembly Bill 690 on the floor of the Senate during the next week or two while they're still in session. 690, AB 690. I think you're
0: in
1: her district.
2: There you
0: go. Okay. Awesome. All right.
2: Thank you, Joseph. 805-543-8830, 800-549-5832 for Stu Jenkins, as we talk about what's happening with public defenders. Who's likely to become a public defender? Do younger attorneys do it to get the trial experience?
1: Many younger attorneys will do it to get the trial experience, and there are lawyers who do it because they want the security of a fixed paycheck coming in every month. And they may or may not have other private clients. This county, I think most of them still have the ability to take private clients in addition to their public defender clients. Now, if you're overloaded with public defender clients because of the huge number that you're being assigned for the flat fee, that becomes untenable. And the other thing is, the incentives are for those people to actually spend their time on the private clients who are paying them in addition.
2: We have a text coming. What is the bill again?
1: Assembly Bill 690. It's in the state Senate, in a state Senate committee. It's stuck there. Senator Laird or Senator Limone could maybe pry it out of there.
2: All right. We'll get the flashing light from Kurt. Let's talk with Elizabeth. Hey, Elizabeth.
3: Hey, Dave.
2: Hey, Elizabeth.
3: Stu.
2: Hi.
1: Hi, Elizabeth.
3: Hi. So my younger daughter is a public defender up in Tacoma.
1: Uh-huh.
3: She's been working for 3 years and is just about done. And it makes me really sad because she went into this, she went to law school so full of promise for wanting to do the right thing. And I think part of the problem with the public defense world is it starts in law school, because the kids that are going through as public defenders, their summer internships pay them, you know, $5,000. And the kids going through for corporate law are making $50,000 to $100,000 a summer.
1: Sure.
3: So right off the bat, she was behind the eight ball, huge in debt and wanting to work and do the right thing with 50-plus clients, not getting to get into trial. I mean, I think the problem is systemic, that there's no... We don't put enough value in the work of supporting the collective well-being of all.
1: Well, you're absolutely right. It's a matter of prioritizing justice. And,
3: mm-hmm.
1: and you know, in our county, 1890, we had 12 justice court judges, and we had a superior court judge, because the society wanted to make sure that we had justice. Now, we're a long ways from that, but the truth is, I love bicycling, but are we going to put money into a bike lane or a bike trail, or are we going to put money into making sure that innocent people aren't convicted of crimes, and that for the Board of Supervisors refused to give the district attorney 5 important employees that he needed, two specialized lawyers and some support staff, and they've refused to have a better contract. They like the flat fee contract because they want to go out and spend money on bells and whistles.
2: Yeah, Elizabeth, what's going to happen with your daughter?
3: Well, she's moving into a nonprofit sector, still doing work, but with a nonprofit that helps with housing, emergency housing. So it brings down her caseload. At one point, she had 112 clients.
1: Yeah.
3: I mean, it's the better you are as an attorney, the more clients they gave her
1: sure,
3: her office. And I think if there was more incentive for people who want to go to law school to go into public defense, it would push upwards on the system to have to change. But there's not enough people going into public defense to push the system to pay them well and to

0: my case, there was probably, I'm 50 people in that court, and my defender had probably, I imagine 20 of them. And she told me when I went in, I says, listen, I didn't do this. I want, she goes, she looked at me, says, listen, you have zero chance. You put up a big zero in front of me. Says, you have zero chance of winning, and you're not going to win, and you're going to get convicted. And I looked at her, I like, are you, what?
1: Yeah.
0: So sometimes, and she never been to a trial, I found out. Well, I says, I don't care. I'm going to trial. I'm innocent, and I'm going to fight it all the way. And she was very good at the paperwork. I'll say that much for her. She filed the paperwork very efficiently. She did very good with that. But I had to really fight for myself.
2: And what happened at the end? Remind us, Dane.
1: What happened at the trial?
0: What happened was the Judge Gorrell, dismissed it. And after 6, 7, 8 months, it was dismissed, and I won. Because if I had time to tell you about the case. Yeah. It was ridiculous that I was ever charged with what I was charged with.
2: So, comment on this.
1: So, the good side of that, what I'm hearing, is that she made motions on your behalf. And
0: yes.
1: Ultimately,
0: yeah, she's very good with that.
1: The judge granted those motions.
0: But she didn't want to fight, and she didn't want to go to trial. And she was telling me, you know, because she probably knew the odds against me were pretty big. But I went to bat for myself and did a lot of things on my own to fight for myself, which you have to sometimes. But I do commend her on filing the paperwork. That day in court, when the judge says dismissed, she looked around, her eyes were like silver dollars. She goes, did you just hear that? I said, you darn right I heard it.
1: Now, did you go out and gather evidence and information to give her?
0: Yes, well, see, I found
1: that's
0: out
1: very
0: the one witness that they had was a convicted. He was wanted for murder in Tucson. That was the policeman's only witness. And that's another story with the policeman. I thought that he was extremely corrupt.
1: And here's an example. It sounds to me like the public defender's office didn't authorize an investigator for her to find that out for you.
2: No.
0: Yeah.
1: You had to find it out yourself.
0: Budget, I imagine.
1: Yeah. That's right.
2: All right. So are we. We got to make some money here. Thank you, Dane. We'll be back for a final segment. Mr. Jenkins, I'm Dave Congleton. We're live. We're local. We're hometown.
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0: All this and more, so much more, only at Spencer's in Morro Bay and Santa Maria. 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We're so proud to have them as a sponsor of the Dave Congleton Show. All right, if you want in on this conversation with Stu Jenkins, we need to hear from you now, please. 805-543-8830. 800-549-5832. Our statewide public defender system is overwhelmed.
1: Well, we don't have a statewide public defender system. That's the problem. We have a county-by-county public defender system with no minimum standards and no state oversight. And it's the flat-fee contracts that some counties still have. The only last two coastal counties in the state with that is Del Norte and San Luis Obispo.
0: So if I get in trouble,
1: try to do it over the Santa Maria River.
0: I better spend the money and get a real attorney.
1: Get a real attorney. That's right.
0: Because now, a public defender.
1: Now, the public defenders are real attorneys.
0: Well,
1: They're real busy. They're real busy. They're overwhelmed, and the incentives of their contract is to plead people out. So Dane, your last caller, did something very important. He told his public defender that, no, I'm not going to plead out, and here's why. I'm not guilty.
0: You can do that with a public defender?
1: You can do that, and they do have an obligation to try the case. The other thing was that Dane did something very important, was he provided information to the public defender, evidence. Unfortunately, in our county, a line public defender has to go to the bosses and get permission to have one of the investigators go out and investigate something they want or need for their case.
0: There's a racial component to this.
1: There probably is.
0: Yes.
1: But Dane went out and did his own digging and came up with evidence to provide his public defender. So you can't just expect the public defender to do everything for you, especially in this county. You have to be a responsible person who provides evidence and information to them. And you're going to have to go through heck to get in touch with them because they're so busy. But you have to make the calls, go into their office and talk to them, meet with them in the county library, meet with them early at the court, take the time to give them information.
0: How do we find Mr. Stu Jenkins, attorney at law?
1: You find him at Stu, spelled S-T-E-W, Jenkins.com, or my phone number is 805-541-5763.
0: You get 20 seconds for a final thought.
1: Final thought is justice is more important than almost anything else. It's part of public safety. We don't have justice, we have no safety.
0: I like that. All right, Sue, thank you for the conversation. Off we go. We've got news and traffic and weather, and here comes the 6 o'clock hour. I'm Dave Congleton. 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
1: KVEC 920 News time is 6:06 and traffic looking pretty good right now. Weather, look for lows overnight in the mid to upper 50s, and tomorrow highs the 80s, 90s for the inland valleys. Coastal valleys like Slowtown in the 70s and maybe low 80s, and at the beaches upper 60s to mid 70s. That's news, traffic, and weather together. 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
2: 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And grab that phone. 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Yes, please. Tell her Dave says hi. After that, go ahead. Start packing. You'll be moving fast. License number 01868098. Look who's here. The one, the only, Mr. Dave Peer from the Clark Center at Arroyo Grande.
3: Good evening.
2: How are you?
3: Good evening. I'm feeling pretty good.
2: Nice to see you. Normally we talk on the phone, but I ask you to come up once a year so we can actually connect and talk about the season. But before we dive into the Clark Center, let's put a plug in, because you're also, how do you find time? You also run Stone Soup.
3: Yes, the Stone Soup Music Festival and Street Fair. It's our 34th edition. And it's coming up at the end of the month, August 29th and 30th. And we've got an incredible lineup, 16 different bands on two stages running continuously over the week.
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3: again, incredible lineup, 16 different bands on two stages running continuously over the weekend, and all sorts of good stuff.
2: I can't believe it's been 34 years.
3: Yeah, it's hard to believe.
2: Wow.
3: Yeah.
2: It started here at Cal Poly. Did I tell you the story?
3: Yeah, there was a partnership with Cal Poly.
2: The Arts Council, and it was 1 year, and then they decided to move it down to Grover Beach.
3: Yeah, and there was they had the ethnic street fair as part of that. And it's been going ever since, really strong. And it's still free, which is the best part of it all.
2: Yeah, yeah. I mean, look at Bee in the Hive, Bernie James Blues Band, Madonna Dance Party. Madonna Dance Party.
3: Oh, yeah. Saturday night, it's turned into now become a tradition to have a big dance party. So this year we went with a Madonna tribute band, and she's going to do 5 decades of Madonna.
2: Well, she's back now. She's hot.
3: Oh, yeah. Shoot that coach up, right?
2: You got 16 bands, 2 stages, a kids' zone, foods, crafts, and a Mardi Paws dog parade on Sunday.
3: Sunday morning. Very popular.
2: What are you suggesting for parking? I'm sure the neighbors love this.
3: Yeah, there's a lot of parking in that area. You just come in, find your spot, and it's easy to get to. And
2: free parking.
3: Yeah, free parking. One of the great things this year is Grover Beach has renovated that Ramona Garden Park. They did a terrific job on it. There's a whole new playground area for the kids in the upper end of the park, so that while they're listening to the music, they can be having fun up there. And it's going to be great.
2: I would think it's fair to say this is

0: the big event in Grover Beach for the year. I can't think of anything that comes close.
1: Yeah, it's probably the biggest.
0: This is the biggest.
1: And this is, for us, this is, I think, the most bands we've had, and also could be the most vendors, you know, different crafts and wares and food booths. We're getting up near 60.
0: And you see you see everybody there, but you also get your share of the tourists.
1: Yeah, it's just great fun, and it's a good family event. There's lots to do. The Discovery Center is right there. They're going to be open on Saturday. We're planning to have some readings of the Stone Soup story. And I think the Slow Symphony is going to bring in the Instrument Petting Zoo. There's going to be all sorts of stuff.
0: It's more like, what aren't you going to be doing? Yeah. What are the hours again, Dave?
1: So it kicks off, I think, on Saturday at 10 o'clock in the morning. And it goes that day until 9 o'clock at night. And then the next day, it's similar. I think it starts at the Mardi Paws Dog Parade at 10:30, and it goes till 6.
0: We stress this is August 29th through the 30th. Is there a website for this great event?
1: Yeah, you can go to clarkcenter.org and just / Stone Soup, or there is a Facebook site for this as well.
0: So what's your job in all this? What are you responsible for?
1: I get to help do the programming and kind of help coordinate. But we've got a whole team of folks that work on this, put the whole thing together. It's a big undertaking. And we've only really been involved with it. I think we were asked to help start with the programming before COVID, and then after COVID, the Chamber of Commerce there had been running it. They said, why don't you guys just take over and do it? So we've been doing it since.
0: Do you need volunteers? You need help?
1: Yeah, volunteers. We can always take volunteer sign-ups for both the Clark Center and Stone Soup.
0: All right. Dave Pear is with us from the Clark Center. ClarkCenter.org is everything you need to know. Now, remind me, please, as we talk about the different shows in the season, you don't, as I recall, you don't offer season tickets, but you get a discount if you buy a certain amount of shows.
1: Yeah, there's what we call our multi-buy discounts available. The more shows you buy, the more you save. And then we also have a member program, and people who support us as members, then they also can get discounts if they're over a certain, I think if it's $300 or more per year, they get some discounts on tickets.
0: Give us a sense of how you put the schedule together for this year. Was it easy for you juggling all the different pieces of the puzzle?
1: With the things going on in the world this year, if I had had what I thought was going to have 3 months ago, the season went in different directions because we had some international artists decided they weren't going to come to North America this year. And that kind of changed things up. You know, people's travel plans have changed also. So it was an evolution this year, putting it together. And I actually have some more shows we're going to be adding in the spring that we haven't announced yet. But we still have quite a few on sale right now.
0: And we stress that there are the shows that the Clark Center offers, but you're a venue that's available for rent. And
1: yes.
0: It looks like you've got a tribute show for every musician imaginable. I mean, you just rent the venue. Whoever wants to rent it.
1: Yeah, we work with promoters who are interested in, you know, bringing artists to this community. And we've gotten very popular. And the tribute shows are very popular with our audiences.
0: And can we support that many?
1: Well, that's a good question. But
0: you got Rod Stewart. Well, you don't, but you're the venue.
1: Yeah.
0: Billy Joel. Fleetwood Mac, Eagles.
1: Yeah, we have two Eagles again this year. Last year we had two Eagles. They both sold out. So, it's if people want to see it or hear it, they'll come out.
0: Well, we were talking about this when Kurt was here yesterday, and he made a great point. He said that the music is so great, people want to hear that music live. They want to hear those songs live. They don't want to listen to a record. They want to hear it live.
1: It's a different experience. And also just the community of being in a theater with other people who are also enjoying the show and the energy of the audience. It's a different experience than listening to it on a stream or something like that.
0: All right, Dave Pear is with us, introducing us to the upcoming season at the Clark Center, that beautiful facility in Arroyo Grande. Also making sure that everybody knows about Stone Soup, 34 years in Grover Beach. Short break, we'll come back. We're live, we're local, we're hometown.
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0: Let me take a second here. We were telling you last night we were getting texts from our friend Jeff Buckingham, Mr. Telecommunications. Apparently, many of you were having problems with your phones. Jeff is just texting me. We are being told that AT&T has located the problem and they will be fixing it in a maintenance window tonight. Thanks to all the AT&T customers who called AT&T to open repair tickets. You know what that means, Dave? You're the smart guy. You know what that means?
1: Well, we have us down phones at our at the Clark Center, and so
0: did you have any trouble?
1: No, we haven't had any problems, but we enjoy great service with them. But sounds like they're running through things through the internet, and maybe the internet's not working the way it should.
0: Dave Pier is with us, and this guy is really smart. I challenged him to figure out all the shows he's got. I don't know how many, 16. He got like 16 shows. I dared him to pick the one I was most excited about, and damn if he didn't. You're good.
1: Should we talk about that
0: sure,
1: one?
0: Sure, but you have to pronounce her name.
1: Her name is Perla Bataya,
0: okay.
1: And she's a fantastic singer. I've worked with her several times in the past, and part of her interesting background is for 10 years, she toured as a backup singer with Leonard Cohen.
0: Who I love.
1: Who is fantastic, yeah. And had so many amazing songs. And so, and then after she toured with her, they were living in LA, and he took her under his wing and mentored her and got her on her own solo career and recording career. And so she has really a close association with him. He died 10 years ago.
0: Has it been that long?
1: This November. Oh, and geez. This is, actually, on the week he died, it's going to be kind of a special reflection. She calls it a letter to Leonard Cohen, a dear friend. But she's going to be doing the music of Leonard Cohen, her interpretations of songs like Hallelujah and Bird in a Cage. And just, it's going to be great. And she is really fantastic.
0: So it's going to be Wednesday, November 11th.
1: Yeah. Yeah.
0: Collaborator in a deeply personal concert. Celebrating his extraordinary music and poetry. She toured with him for more than a decade. So it sounds like she's going to tell stories, too.
1: I think she'll give some of her connection with Leonard, some of the things they experienced together, and then share his music, her interpretations of his music. And she's bringing a great band with her. You know, part of all, I don't know if you realize, for many years she lived up here in Ojai.
0: I'll be honest, I never heard of her until I saw this.
1: She lived in Ojai. She used to kind of go back and forth between Spain and Ojai. Now, I'm not sure what happened, but she's living in New York right at the moment. She's coming back out to the West Coast to perform here.
0: The cool thing about Leonard Cohen, among many things, to me, is the fact he's in the Rock and Roll Hall of Fame.
1: Oh, yeah.
0: That's how respected he is. Yeah. He's like, what?
1: Yeah.
0: What? All right. So I can get tickets for that right now?
1: Yep. All these shows are on sale. We just went public sale this week. We've had a good response. We had a

0: member, we call a member pre-sale for 2 weeks prior to that, and people seem pretty excited about the season.
1: Yeah, you've really got a lot of interesting stuff here. Now, how much do I have to buy to get the discount?
0: Well, if you want to become a member at the $300 level, you get a 15% discount.
1: Okay.
0: Or you can buy multi-buy. So if you buy three shows, I think you get like a 5%. I think it's six, you get 10%. And maybe it's 10, you get like 10, 15%. I don't know. Yeah, it must be 15%. Yeah, it's on the website.
1: It's on the website.
0: Lots of good discounts.
1: The other one that jumps out at me, I find it fascinating, he's doing an afternoon show. Afternoon with Roger McGuinn.
0: Well, I'll tell you the secret on that one.
1: Alrighty.
0: So that's the day of the Rio Grande High School homecoming game. And that was the best date that routed with his tour.
1: Okay.
0: And I didn't want to miss it. So we said, well, let's just do it in the afternoon. And so it's going to be an afternoon of song and stories with Roger McGuinn.
1: That's not a bad idea, given the age of the audience.
0: Some people, yeah, definitely.
1: I think that will work out for you.
0: Yeah, our matinees, Sunday matinees, are pretty popular. So this will be a Saturday matinee.
1: Founder of the Byrds. We just talked about the Rock and Roll Hall of Fame.
0: Yep.
1: Inducted. Mr. Tambourine Man, turn, 8 miles high. A pioneering 12-string guitarist celebrates the folk rock sound that inspired generations of musicians.
0: And he's also a really big proponent of folk music. I think he does a thing where every week he records a different historic folk song, and they're all available on a podcast. You can go listen to them. But he's really into supporting folk music.
1: Dave Pierce is with us from the Clark Center. Check out clarkcenter.org. But Roger McGuinn has his work cut out for him because, in a way, he's the opening act for our own Monty Mills. you got Roger on October 17th,
0: yeah.
1: And Monty was just here last month. Monty Mills on Friday, October 30th. It's his 50th anniversary concert. Holy cow.
0: Yeah, it's going to be a special night. Monty's been working in this area with his band, the Lucky Horseshoe Band, for 50 years, bringing joy to so many different people. It's country, western, swing, all different styles of music. He mixes it up. But he was at the Stone Soup Music Festival last year. We had him, and we got to talking about it. He said, it's going to be your 50th anniversary. Well, let's do something special with you.
1: Yeah.
0: And I think we're also, I think they're putting together a bunch of historic photographs and things that we'll show. He's an amazing guy, and the band's great. It should be good fun.
1: Tickets on sale as we speak.
0: And I think, actually, there's a little secret about that. There's some lower price tickets, albeit not the best seats in the house, but I think they go from like 1976 to 2026. So you can buy for $19.26, you can get a ticket.
1: Yeah.
0: That's when he started his band.
1: Oh, okay.
0: 1976.
1: But that's on their website.
0: Yeah, it's on the website.
1: So it's not a secret if
0: no,
1: you go
0: it's
1: there.
0: No, it's just kind of a fun thing.
1: I like it. Well, he's a character.
0: We have $50 tickets for his 50th anniversary also.
1: We don't have many characters left on the Central Coast.
0: Yeah.
1: Now, so let's back up. This is something different. You're starting off on Thursday, September 10th with Neon Nostalgic. Is this like live MTV? What is this?
0: That's kind of the idea. It's a band from Canada, and they perform all of these hits from the 80s, 90s, and beyond. And they do them in sync with the original music videos. So the band sounds great, and then somehow they sync up to these music videos, and that's the idea.
1: AI? What?
0: I don't know how they do it. They have some way of linking up, and
1: they got the Cure. Oh, I love the Cure and U2, Duran Duran,
0: yeah,
1: Prince.
0: Depeche Mode.
1: Yeah. So they play the videos, and then they sing the songs as the videos are playing.
0: Yeah, they perform the music live to the original MTV videos.
1: What made you grab this one?
0: I just heard about it. We've had, again, going back to the Stone Soup, our Saturday night dance party, a lot of times we're doing 80s, 90s music, and people love it. And this is just along that same idea. But it's a pretty cool project they've got going here, and the people who have seen it, the reviews are just fantastic.
1: But you're allowed dancing, aren't you?
0: Well, you stand up in your seat and dance, I guess. Yeah.
1: Okay.
0: I don't know how you're going to resist it, because a lot of it is dance music.
1: Then on Friday, September 25th, you have the 50th San Francisco. 50 is a big number.
0: Yeah.
1: Now you have the 50th San Francisco stand-up comedy competition.
0: Yep. Now, it's not the same

0: people every year. Every year it's a different group of people, and they get hundreds of applications. They narrow it down to 32, and then over the course of 4 weeks, they have this competition. We're right at the end of the competition, so we get the top five, and we get to vote on them, and then I think they play one the next night, and then that's when they make the final awards.
1: So what's the difference between what's happening on Friday, September 25th, and then what's happening on Saturday, January 23rd? Best of the San Francisco Stand-Up
0: Comedy
1: Competition.
0: Yeah, so those are people who have been through the competition, have gone on and had great careers in comedy, and come back and perform.
1: So it's like all the winners.
0: Yeah, it's past winners from the festival.
1: You get a lot for the comedy?
0: Yeah, a lot of people come out for it. On comedy theme also, this year we have a Valentine's weekend, Saturday, February
1: 13th. Oh, this couple, yeah, explain this. What is this?
0: Well, they kind of talk about love relationships. And they're both comedians and get into it, and that should be great fun.
1: So they're doing stand-up, or they interact with the audience?
0: I think it's probably a mix.
1: It's like a Dr. Phil thing?
0: Well, I think it's more than Dr. Phil. But they're both comedy people. A man and a woman, and they, Barry Neal and Debbie Praver.
1: Hopefully they won't have an argument on stage.
0: Well, I'm sure they will talk about arguments.
1: I've got a minute for you to explain about Shanghai Ballet, the Butterfly Lovers, on October 20th.
0: Yeah, this is an amazing ballet company coming from Shanghai. And 65 dancers. I'm not really quite sure where we're going to squeeze them all in.
1: 65 dancers.
0: 65 dancers. And they're touring with two different pieces, but I thought it was, since they're from China, it would go with their production of The Butterfly Lovers, which is kind of a Romeo and Juliet story. Mm-hmm. It's an old folk tale that they've created a ballet around. The company looks beautiful. It should be amazing to see this company here.
1: Can you make your stage larger? Can you expand?
0: Nah, not really. We can squeeze it down through curtains and so forth, but we actually have a pretty good sized stage house. It's we're doing a lot of ballet there these days.
1: That's good. Yeah, ballet is good. Now, more of our conversation with Dave Pier, visiting from the Clark Center. Clarkcenter.org is the website. Get your tickets now. 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

0: Korean dictator Kim Jong-un. Now, there is no indication as to when or where that meeting would happen, and no confirmation from the North Koreans about the meeting either.
1: A safari helicopter crashed while on a tour over a remote part of Kenya, killing all 7 people on board, among them 5 Americans. One person's dead, another hospitalized following a house explosion in Annapolis, Maryland, the cause under investigation. ABC News has confirmed that Prince Harry and wife Meghan, the Duchess of Sussex, are planning to move back to the United Kingdom, where they'll remain as non-working royals. This is ABC News.
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0: All right, we keep listening. At some point between now and 7 o'clock, we're going to give away some free tickets to see the Fab Four. Speaking of tribute bands, the Beatles tribute band, they're coming to Vina Robles on August 15th. Dr. John Ashbaugh, straight ahead. He has seen the Odyssey movie not once but twice. It was an interesting essay in the brand new issue of New Times. We will talk Bill Ostrander at 5 o'clock. We are busy. It is a Dave Congleton show, always your hometown radio talk show. Always good to be in conversation with Dave Peer from the Clark Center. How many years now?
1: Four years, just about this week.
0: Time flies.
1: Yeah.
0: Let's remind folks about Stone Soup, end of the month.
1: Yeah, August 29th and 30th. It's just a great free day of, actually free weekend of music and just a good time at the street fair, all sorts of different kinds of crafts and wares and food booths. But the main thing's the music, 16 bands. Play back-to-back over the course of 2 days.
0: And people can go to clarkcenter.org and they can see the schedule.
1: Yeah, there's a whole layout with all the bands. You can watch videos on the different groups that are coming in. And if you like to party on Saturday night, we're having the Madonna dance party. So head out for
0: As in the singer, the not, singer the, Madonna. Not the restaurant.
1: Yeah.
0: Although you could wear pink.
1: And you could wear pink.
0: Be appropriate. We're talking about the season. So you can check this out at clarkcenter.org. Tickets available as we speak. What has surprised you so far in terms of the response? Is there a show that is doing better than you thought?
1: Well, I was surprised.
0: What are they coming to?
1: I guess I was surprised, but not surprised. People really jumped on One Night in Memphis, which is it's basically a show kind of going back to that fabled jam night where we had Elvis Presley, Carl Perkins, and Johnny Cash, Jerry Lee Lewis, all in one room at one time. And what's great about this show is the performers are basically from the original cast of the Million Dollar Quartet on Broadway.
0: Wow. Yeah, yeah.
1: So these are some serious talent people coming in and just playing all this great music.
0: And that's going to be on Friday, March 5th.
1: Yeah.
0: But you can get your tickets right now.
1: Yep. That one's selling like hotcakes. And Roger McGuinn from the Byrds is definitely one of our top sellers already.
0: As always, we remind folks that tickets to the Clark Center make a great gift. Birthday gift.
1: Yeah.
0: Whatever.
1: You can get a gift
0: anniversary
1: certificate
0: gift.
1: Also.

0: Certificate.
1: So you don't know what show.
0: So Neon Nostalgic Live Music TV on September 10th. San Francisco Stand-Up Comedy Competition on September 25th. An afternoon. We stress it's an afternoon with Roger McGuinn on October 17th. Shanghai Ballet, October 20th. Monty Bill's 50th anniversary concert, October 30th. And my friend, Pearl Bataya. I'm definitely coming to that one. A tribute to Leonard Cohen. That's just going to be wonderful. On Wednesday, November 11th. Now, you got a lot of tribute shows from people renting out the venue, but you're only offering two. One is going to be on November 24th, The Carpenters.
1: Yeah, this is a brand new theatrical production. It's actually touring into a lot of Broadway series. It's a producer that I've worked with before, and it's a new show, just playing the music of The Carpenters, and it should be great. They usually do really good quality work.
0: The woman better be really good if she's going to try to do Karen Carpenter.
1: Yeah, they've got to be good.
0: I haven't been on, I apologize, I haven't been on the website. Do you have video clips with the different concerts?
1: Yes, every show there's video. For this one, because it's so new, the production is just getting started on its tour, I think, in October. They haven't given us live video footage of the production yet.
0: Okay, but on all these others, you can get it.
1: Yep.
0: All right. So explain to me, meow, meow.
1: Meow, meow. this is amazing international cabaret artist. I think she's originally from Australia.
0: She's
1: performed all over the world, and she's just a little bit outrageous.
0: What does that mean?
1: Does a lot of audience interaction. She mixes it up with different kinds of music. She is a really amazing singer. She's performed with the London Philharmonic. This time she's doing something called Feline Festive, which is basically her holiday show. And
0: but why does she call it? Is there a story behind why she calls herself Meow Meow?
1: I actually don't know the story behind why she calls herself Meow Meow.
0: It's a holiday spectacular. All right. Audience interaction, a superb live band. Okay. That's something different.
1: Yeah, she does French songs. She does the German, cabaret stuff. And then she does a lot of audience interaction.
0: International chanteuse. All right. And a comedian. All right. Take my cat, please. Monday, January 18th, you're back for the new year. You start off with the perennial favorite, the Peking Acrobats.
1: Yep. They've been a regular at the Clark Center over the years, and they're back with their latest show, and that's great for audiences. And that's actually on the Martin Luther King Day holiday, so kids can come out and see that one. We scheduled it early in the evening to make that work.
0: I've seen that. It's absolutely incredible what they do.
1: Yeah.
0: What is going on in February? Look at this is like your busy time of year.
1: Oh yeah, and like I said, we're going to add more events in the spring. But
0: is that because everybody wants to avoid the wintertime and the snow out east? Is that why you get them all?
1: It's partly the touring and partly it's when our audiences want to see shows, get out of the house. So, but yeah, we have a great night of Hawaiian music to kick off on February 6th. Kalana Pia, who's won multiple Grammy Awards and is a Hawaiian music, contemporary music award winner. And someone who we had last year on the International Guitar Night, and she's coming back to share the evening with Kalani, her name is Tai Mane. And she's this amazing ukulele player from Hawaii.
0: So you're bringing Hawaii to us.
1: Yes.
0: For those who can't afford to go there, Hawaii comes to us.
1: Yeah, and rumor has it we'll have some hula dancers there as well.
0: All right. But only in their seats, because you can't dance at the Clark Center.
1: Well, no, these people might be up on the stage.
0: you mentioned Love and Laughter. This is Saturday, right? Valentine's Day Eve.
1: Yeah.
0: Barry Neal and Debbie Praver. They're like the stand-up comics.
1: They're kind of like comic therapists.
0: All right. Are they married?
1: No. But they've been doing this show for a while, and it's just coincidence we were able to get them on Valentine's weekend.
0: But they're not married?
1: Nope.
0: They have no personal relationship?
1: Well, they must have some relationship.
0: They got something going on here. They got to have something going on here. Oh, look at Tuesday, February 16th. I know these guys.
1: Ladysmith Black Mambazo from South Africa. Yeah, they're an amazing a cappella group.

0: probably best known for
1: Graceland.
0: Yeah, Graceland. Yeah, with Paul Simon. They've had their own Grammy Awards, and should be great. And not only do they just have amazing vocals, but they also are choreographed. So
1: yeah,
0: they mix it up in their performance.
1: And a timeless message.
0: Yeah,
1: for sure.
0: Yeah.
1: All right. So now here is your second of two tribute bands.
0: Yeah.
1: This is like a blend. How would you pronounce it? Forgery?
0: I think so. Forgery.
1: It's a tribute to Foreigner and Journey.
0: And the story behind these guys, for us at least at the Clark Center, last year they brought their Brothers Doobie show, which the audience just loved.
1: Yeah.
0: And then at the end, in their encore, they threw out a teaser. They said, "Hey, we have this other group. You know, we have some other musicians that come in with us, and we play the music of Foreigner and Journey." And they played it, and the place went crazy. So they automatically got booked for the next year for their Forgery
1: tribute. Just like that.
0: Yep.
1: Just like that.
0: Yeah, all right, we're doing it.
1: They nailed that encore.
0: Well, the whole audience, they were all saying, "You got to get them back."
1: And Dave is in the wings with his contract. Here, yeah. Sign here.
0: Here we go.
1: Wow.
0: So Forgery. And then one of my favorite programs that I worked with them for, well, actually since almost the beginning when they first started touring, I think, is something called International Guitar Night, which is it's a lineup of amazing acoustic fingerstyle guitarists from all over the world. These are like the finest guitarists you'll find, and they play all different styles, and some of them are on the cutting edge of what you can do with a guitar. It's just amazing. And we've grown that audience. We've been doing it several years now. It's an annual tour. Each year, the guy who puts it together gets different folks on it, and people have really grown to love it. So that's a great show to come out and see.
1: Other than the tribute shows, what is it that your audience, after 4 years, seems to respond to the most? What genre?
0: Well, actually, we have a lot of dance and ballet, especially with we have independent dance companies who have found us and are building up shows and running them at our place, and those are doing really well. I'm actually amazed at how well ballet does. What I've seen is there's different audiences. There's certainly an audience that loves tribute bands. There's a more adventuresome audience that wants to try new things. There's a family audience that likes to come out for anything that'll work for the kids. So it's a pretty good mix of different things.
1: Dave Pier is with us from the Clark Center. Go online at clarkcenter.org. Buy your tickets for all the concerts that we are talking about. A lot of these are going to be selling out. Last show for February, Mark Hummel's Blues Harmonica Blowout. He's been here before.
0: Yeah, and each year he brings a great lineup of blues artists with him. He's always got several harmonica players to the theme, but also just, great blues guitarists, vocalists, a great rhythm section. It's always a good show.
1: So the pressure's on for you to be the ultimate host, right? Because you want these people to come back.
0: Oh, yeah.
1: And so if you treat them well...
0: It's one of the tricks of the trade. If you treat well, what's your key? Great backstage hospitality certainly helps. And if you can fill the house, that always helps. We give them lodging while they're here. And this, of course, a beautiful place to come visit.
1: So. Is the burden on you to fill the house or on them? I mean, they're the artists.
0: Well, no, it's our, for the present shows that we do, we're the ones that do all the marketing and get the word out. And that's basically our role, is a liaison and a connection between artists that are touring and our local community.
1: And people say, "Should I come to the Clark Center?" And you go, "I know Dave Congleton personally. I'm there."
0: I'm there.
1: Yeah, there we go. All right, short break. We'll come back for a final segment with Dave Pier from the Clark Center. Great venue, great concerts. And it's local, like hometown radio.
2: 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The sirens will sound at noon and again at 12:30 and last for 3 minutes. 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
1: Hey, it's Andy Morris here from First Look, getting ready for Thursday's show. And Thursday's always one of my favorite days of the week. We start the day off tomorrow with Zach Simopoulos. He's the market manager for Downtown Slow, because tomorrow night, Slow Farmers Market is going to be coming up, and he'll tell us about everything that's going to be happening. Add to that Wendy Lewis from Echo stopping by tomorrow. And Molly Kern is going to come by from the Slow Food Bank with a very special guest and talk a little bit about some of the things they've got going on as well. It all starts at 6 right here on First Look.
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0: All right, we're in our final segment with Dave Pier from the Clark Center. ClarkCenter.org is the website. You can go online, find out more information about all these shows, buy your tickets. Back with you, Dave. We already mentioned One Night in Memphis. This is the hot ticket right now. It's not until March, but if you're thinking of going, you should be getting your tickets now, right?
1: Yeah, okay. That one's selling quick.
0: March 20th, you've got Mariachis.
1: Yeah, they're doing a Mariachi Herencia. They were here once before, and we've got them back. This time they're doing a show honoring Juan Gabriel, a very popular Mexican singer, and that'll be a great evening. They're great.
0: March 21st, that's going to be a busy weekend. BB and Me, When Love Comes to Town.
1: Yeah, this guy, he it's basically a BB King show, and he pays tribute, honors other great blues artists.
0: Yeah, look at this. Sam Cooke, Ray Charles, George Jones.
1: Yeah.
0: Holy cow.
1: He ran this show for years in Vegas, and then now he's decided he wants to tour it, and they put it together in a touring package. And I think this is one of the first times he's been out on tour with it, and we're able to get him in.
0: Hmm. All right. How do you pronounce his name?
1: Ileana Elias.
0: Okay,
1: thank you. The one that I'm really excited about. It's amazing. Brazilian jazz pianist and vocalist. Hmm. And you have to go watch the video on our website to see how good she is. But she really is. This is a top-tier jazz artist. And she's basically doing a tribute to Antonio Carlos Jobim on the centennial of his birth, I believe. And it'll be great. She's known for playing bossa nova music. And
0: now, how did this come? Did she come to you? Did you go after her? How did this happen?
1: I've worked with her on several occasions in the past, and I saw she had this special project coming out. She's going to be releasing a brand new album in January. She was going to be up at the San Francisco Jazz Center. We thought we were going to be able to schedule her in there, and then ended up she needed to go back and play at jazz at Lincoln Center.
0: Wow.
1: So then they're swinging back through in later in March to promote the new album, and we were able to get a date on that tour.
0: Well, it says a lot that she's at Lincoln Center.
1: Oh, yeah. She's the real deal.
0: That's the Clark Center of the East Coast, isn't that?
1: Right.
0: Yeah.
1: Yeah.
0: Works for me. Well, now I was wrong. I thought you only had two tribute shows. You have three. Saturday, April 3rd, Pink Floyd.
1: Oh, yeah. We have Shine On coming back. Is it a band? One of our board members, Nan Fowler, and friends found. They're based out of Orange County. It's more of a passion project, and they really are fantastic. And we've had them twice, and now it's just an annual thing.
0: No, wait a minute. I know Nan Fowler. Nan Fowler, Pink Floyd.
1: Yeah.
0: Nan Fowler, yeah. Pink Floyd.
1: I'm not going to tell you where she saw them, but she just thought they were great, and we connected up. And now this is like an annual thing for them. This will be the third year. And each year they mix it up. It really is. They sound like a recording, but they're doing it all live. They have a great visual show to go with it.
0: You're going to tell me you need a shower. Is at a Grateful Dead concert?
1: Could be. You never know.
0: Yeah.

0: really well-renowned Celtic band, and now they married, they have kids. She's actually been off the road for a few years. She had they had some new kids, but now they're back on the road again, and she actually is bringing some of the family with her to perform. So it's actually a family show. But these are really top flight Celtic fiddlers.
1: Is it me or is your season ending early?
0: No.
1: April 10th.
0: Last year we ended in May with Jim Messina. You came out and saw Jim. Right. That was a great show.
1: It was a great show.
0: Early May. And we are still holding some dates in May.
1: Oh, that's right, because you said you might be adding some shows.
0: Yeah, we have some other shows being added in. And the reality is what happens in once we hit mid-April through really the month of June, we're doing all these community local musical programs. Mm-hmm. With the high schools. They all have their own musical program and come in and do it, the middle schools even. So our theater gets booked really tight. Also the Cal Poly, their Filipino culture night, they bring that over and they do that. That's an annual tradition as well.
1: Well, we remind folks that despite all the great shows that you present, the mission of the Clark Center is the education.
0: Education
1: schools.
0: And
1: it was built for that purpose.
0: Yeah. And our own high school theater programs, they have shows. They're one of the groups that comes in May with a musical. They haven't announced it yet. It's a secret. Our band and choir, but basically all the Lucemar schools are available. You know, they come and use the theaters for their performances, and other schools in the area also, quite a number of other schools.
1: So, and you're renting it out. I'm going to just rattle some of these off. Here's one about Billie Holiday on September 4th. Here's one about Van Halen and Sammy Hagar on September 5th. America, the band, September 12th. Tina Turner and Rod Stewart, September 19th. Carole King. This is just 1 month, September 26th.
0: I don't need to program tributes because all the promoters are doing it.
1: Fleetwood Mac and Phil Collins on October 3rd.
0: And you skipped over it, but I'm really excited about Love Flamenco. This is a touring flamenco company from Spain. Top, world-class flamenco dancers with live musicians. That'll be a great show on September 27th.
1: And the one of several Eagles tributes.
0: Yep.
1: ABBA. Well, okay. Beatles.
0: And something that's worth looking at. This is kind of a unique, I hadn't seen a tribute to the band Bread before, but there's a group called Toast, and they do the music of Bread, and they really are good.
1: When I was at Illinois State, that was when Bread was at their peak, I tried to get tickets, and I waited too long. But their opening act, I kid you not, was Jelly.
0: Oh.
1: And it was just a group of musicians they threw together to go on tour with Bread to be the opening act. It was Bread and Jelly. Whatever. David Gates is still alive. All right. As we start to wrap things up, Mr. Peer, let's remind folks about Stone Soup.
0: Okay. August 29th and 30th, free 2 days of free music. 16 bands on two stages and a lot of great just crafts and wares, booths, and different kinds of food. It's just going to be a great weekend. And it runs basically both days on Saturday and Sunday, August 29th and 30th.
1: People can go to clarkcenter.org and check out the schedule and make sure they come see their favorite group or find a group that they might want to check out. And then all the shows we've talked about, tickets are on sale now.
0: Yep, everything's on sale, and people can just go to the website, explore it. You'll see all this great stuff.
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0: for
1: shows.
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1: How big is the waiting list to be ushers?
0: There's a training program, so basically you sign up to volunteer as an usher, and then we have a little training program, and then you start doing live training at actual events. So there's on our website.
1: Do you need ushers?
0: Yeah. We've really come back strongly after COVID now, but we have so many shows that we're always looking for more folks to help out.
1: And
0: then go to the website to find out how to volunteer.
1: People can join and support the foundation.
0: Yeah. We have a member program, so people can become members. We also have sponsors for the shows and for the season. A lot of businesses do that.
1: And you really give them a lot of publicity. You're very generous about that.
0: Yeah, well, particularly.

0: Refer the sponsors. That's part of the arrangement. It's a promotional opportunity for businesses to show their support of the community and what's going on.
1: I got 1 minute left.
0: 1 minute left.
1: What else we got?
0: Well, you know, something I should talk about. You know, Lucia Mar Unified School District, they've been doing some great work on the building. You know, we're coming up, next year will be our 25th anniversary. We just replaced carpet.
1: 25 years.
0: Yeah.
1: Holy cow.
0: So the lobby carpet's just been replaced. The interior theater carpet's being replaced this month. We're actually getting new air handling units, so new air conditioning and heating, putting a lot into the building, keeping it really in tip-top shape.
1: Dave, always good to see you. Congratulations on another great season. I'll be coming to a couple shows. Final thoughts?
0: Well, yeah, just come out and see a live show. If not, the Clark Center. There's lots of other great venues around, but I think the Clark Center's got a great lineup for people to come out and just have a great time.
1: All right, sir. Thank you very much for coming
0: up. Thank you.

0: became one of the wealthiest pirates before his untimely death in 1717. Here to tell the story is Ashley Lubinsky. She's the former co-host of the Discovery Channel's Master of Arms, and she's a frequent contributor here on Our American Stories. Take it away, Ashley.
1: When one thinks of pirates, images of Johnny Depp in eyeliner and dreadlocks tend to come to mind. But the history is far more complicated than that. In fact, one pirate from the early 1700s is considered far more Robin Hood than Jack Sparrow. But perhaps that too is romanticized lore. This story actually begins at the end. In 1984, an American underwater archaeologist named Barry Clifford discovered a shipwreck not too far from the Massachusetts coastline.
2: There was a story here that was much more valuable than any of the artifacts. You know, of all the treasures in the world, it's the only documented pirate treasure, period. All of the treasures that we've heard about, you know, in the Caribbean, it's not pirate treasure, Spanish galleons. This is real pirate treasure. This is the stuff that Robert Louis Stevenson wrote about. It's the stuff that I dreamt about.
1: And the shipwreck was actually only under 14 feet of water and 5 feet of sand. A year later, the ship's bell was recovered, and the bell had the name of the ship on it, so it made this the first fully authenticated pirate ship from the Golden Age that was found in North America. The ship's name was the Wooda, and at the time of its sinking, it held the largest pirate prize with treasure that was weighing about 5 tons, and that included indigo, precious metals, and tens of thousands of pounds of sterling. The Wooda sank one fateful night on April 26, 1717, after it capsized during a nor'easter, which drove the boat onto a sandbar by Wellfleet, Massachusetts. Just after midnight, the masts broke, and according to firsthand accounts from the few survivors, the dozens upon dozens of cannons on the ship helped rip through the deck, driving the Wooda down into 30 feet of water, and with it, 146 men.
2: And the moon cussers showed up the next day. These are people who cursed the moon because they wanted things dark so that they could rob ships that came ashore.
1: It was not the only ship to go down that night. Its sister ship, the Mary Ann, also wrecked. In total, 2 survived the Wooda and 7 on the Mary Ann. The captain, though, went down with the ship. Captain Samuel Bellamy is known as one of the wealthiest pirates in recorded history. Black Sam, as he was called, was known for his long black hair and an odd sympathy and generosity to those he captured. Well, as generous as a pirate can be. In the 1 year he was a pirate, he and his crew captured over 50 ships. Known also as the Prince of Pirates, Bellamy's life actually began in service. Born in Devon, England in 1689, Bellamy initially sailed for the British Royal Navy. And according to lore, while he was in Cape Cod, he had an affair with a woman named Goody Hallett. And this woman also would be a historical figure in her own right and earn the moniker the Witch of Wellfleet. There are several stories that exist as to why Bellamy left her for a life of piracy, one being that he was looking for treasure to better their life together. Another was that she was already married and he had to get out of town. Regardless, after Bellamy left, Hallett gave birth to a child who did not survive the night due to choking. Despite the fact that this was an accident, she was charged with murder and thrown in jail. Although she constantly escaped, and then after she escaped so many times, they let her just go out during the evenings, and she would wander the beaches at night, as some say, looking for Captain Bellamy, and gaining her nickname in the process. Bellamy left Cape Cod in early 1716 with his crew. He was initially more of a treasure hunter, and he was in search of an infamous treasure that was supposed to exist at the bottom of the ocean in South Florida from a very famous sunken fleet. But they quickly turned to piracy and joined the crew of Benjamin Hornigold and his second-in-command, Edward Teach, who's better known as Blackbeard. Not long after, though, the crew voted Hornigold and Teach out of command, electing Bellamy as the new captain. He quickly captured other ships, and in spring of 1717, he captured his prize, the Wooda Galley, when sailing through the Windward Passage. The Wooda was originally a slave ship built in England 2 years prior. It was 300 tons and 102 feet long and had 18 guns and could reach speeds of 15 miles an hour, which doesn't seem like a lot today, but back then was quite significant. It began

0: On its voyage in the Atlantic slave trade, selling a total of 312 enslaved peoples before its capture. Bellamy chased the ship for 3 days, and he only had to fire one shot for the captain to surrender. As an award for the captain's lack of resistance, Bellamy actually gave him one of his other ships. He would not stay captain long, though, as he was killed in that fateful storm that took down most of his, what was actually a pretty diverse crew.
1: A third of these people were of African origin. They were black. And some of them were being elected by predominantly European crews as officers and even captains on board slave ships. We have absolute proof of this. But a third of the pirates in the golden age of piracy were of African origin, most of whom were former slaves.
0: The 9 survivors were captured and prosecuted in Boston. Involved in the trial was actually none other than Reverend Cotton Mather, whom a lot of people know better for his involvement in the Salem witch trials. Of the 9, 2 were pardoned because it was believed they were forced into piracy, and 6 were hanged, and then there was a 16-year-old boy who they believe was sold into slavery. In total, around 104 bodies were found washed up on the shore after the wreck. And the governor of Massachusetts was concerned about looting, so he sent his own captain and cartographer, whose name was Cyprian Southack, to salvage what he could. There, Southack created a map. And what's neat about that is the map is the same one that Barry Clifford used in the 1980s, and that would be what he would follow to find the remains of the ship. And this ship is one of those ships that has an incredibly ugly past, especially with the slave trade, but briefly sailed for one of the most notorious pirates in history.
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2: This is Our American Stories. In 1913, the 16th Amendment was passed and Woodrow Wilson became president. But tragedy also struck the Great Lakes. Here's our own Monty Montgomery with more on that event.
3: In 1679, the Great Lakes were changed forever for the first time as LaSalle's Griffin departed from port, becoming the first ship to ever sail on the Great Lakes. And in 1841, the lakes were yet again changed when the Vandalia set sail, the first propeller-driven ship to do so. An industry took off, and by 1913, the Great Lakes had become a major and still-developing transportation hub. Here's Rick Mixter of Lake Fury with more on that.
4: In 1913, we're talking about a mix of different types of transportation on the lakes. The sail was still somewhat viable. Most of those old sailing vessels, the schooners, had been turned into barges and were being towed by the more efficient steamers that didn't have to wait for the winds to be correct. But there were no highways at that time, so everything had to be moved, especially these amazing commodities we have on the Great Lakes. Coal, iron ore, grain, all of this stuff was moved in huge amounts, bulk amounts, on these freighters and barges. You know, there were literally thousands of ships on the Great Lakes, hundreds that were regularly being used, many that were also laid up. It would go by the flow of how much iron ore needed to be moved, or later in the season as you got the grain cargoes coming in, the coal that had to be stocked up for the winter time. So you'd see more ships come out, and many of those ships weren't in perfect condition. They were whatever could float. They could get these cargoes in before the lakes froze up, and then all that commerce stopped. There weren't a lot of safety regulations. I mean, the ultimate safety is in the captain himself. He makes the call that will bring his ship and his crew in. Every one of the captains on the Great Lakes are the most experienced meteorologists. I would replace anyone on television with a ship captain because their lives literally depend on their ability to be able to read the storm. But there were bonuses and incentives that sometimes helped to fight against that common sense that put many of these ships on the bottom.
3: And on November 6, 1913, those incentives were working against the better judgment of many captains trying to get one last run in before the end of the season. For a large storm was brewing on the Great Lakes, a storm that would go down in history as the Big Blow, or simply, the 1913 storm.
4: The 1913 storm is one of the few storms where we had a dozen ships lost with all hands. Everybody vanished. We don't see that very often on hurricanes, much less on the Great Lakes. And we also had storms and especially snow that paralyzed many of the largest cities on the Great Lakes, including Cleveland. So now couple that with the fact that today we're still missing three of those wrecks. We don't know where they're at. That leads into an amazing story that I think it still is interesting to tell today. The 1913 storm really started off of Lake Michigan, and as it swept up, it devastated two wrecks that were there. The Louisiana, which was actually a vessel that made it into the safety of Washington Bay on Washington Island, and it met up with the Halsted that had already been pushed ashore. And the crew would have been fine, except some kind of a lantern or something fell over to cause a fire on board, and they had to abandon ship. So the Louisiana burned right to the waterline right there as one of the first casualties of the 1913 storm. And just north of there, that's where the Plymouth vanished with seven lives, being towed by a very underpowered tug. The Plymouth was one of the vessels that was empty when it was lost. It was going up to the Straits of Mackinac to pick up a cargo of cedar posts. and it was pulled by a very small tug.

0: called the James Martin. There was a bunch of legal disputes that were happening with the company that was actually ordering the logs, the Hubel Company. This was to the point of them actually libeling the ship, meaning they put a lawsuit against the Plymouth, and the only way to protect it, to make sure that they wouldn't be scuttled for insurance or somehow damaged, you know, to protect their interests, they moved an undersheriff who became a U.S. Marshal, and Chris Keenan came on board the ship to guard it. They were towing from Menominee, and they got up around the islands when the storm hit. And it came out of the south at first, so they moved around St. Martin's Island and had dinner there and basically had everybody aboard the Plymouth where there was more room. And once the storm exposed their safe harbor, where now it's coming out of the north and starting to build to 60 miles an hour, they all jumped onto their respective ships, and they asked Keenan if he wanted to come on board the tug. And he thought his chances were better on the Plymouth. He said, no, I'll stay on board this. He knew the ship had been rebuilt. It had just been recocked. They really thought, because it was larger, that that would be the safer vessel. But as they pulled through the straits and they got just below Poverty Island, a massive storm hit them at 60 miles an hour. The tugboat had to order the schooner to drop its anchor, a 3,000-pound anchor, to lock it into place so they could take off and reach safety. There was just no way they could pull through those waves. Afterwards, they came back to find the Plymouth, and they found nothing. But later on, a bottle washed ashore in Manistee, and eventually Chris Keenan's body. The bottle spelled out exactly what had happened during that horrible storm.
1: And the message in the bottle was written by Keenan, the unlucky marshal.
0: He wrote, dear wife and children, we were left here by McKinnon, the owner of the Tug Martin. He never said goodbye or anything to us. Basically, they laid out that they lost another man during the night, and that the Hubel Company owed him $35. So it was this note of just tragedy, of this despair of being lost, but also enough to tell his family, hey, by the way, Hubel owes money.
1: And as it turns out, messages in bottles weren't that rare in 1913. Or the stuff of urban legends.
0: If you think about it, in 1913, there was no radio, there was no way to get a message out, and many of them had obviously galleys on board that would have bottles, and mustard bottles have been used, pickled bottles have been used, but certainly wine bottles too have been used to put these messages in, and many times they'll put who's on board. Sometimes they would put, you know, we're disappearing forever, and a goodbye to their family. And we also saw, you know, blame in some of them as well. But during the 1913 storm, at least four messages came ashore, and the majority of them were found to be not real. The one that came from the Plymouth, though, was written on a coal receipt that was actually from the coal company that gave coal to the Plymouth. So it lent a lot of authenticity to it. It also, when the family saw it, they really believed it was Chris Keenan's handwriting as well, except for a bottom part that had been written by another crewman, and he had noted in there, I felt so bad that another man had written this for me. So this is one of those true notes that came out, and really an eyewitness account from, you know, 12 ships that vanished without any kind of a survivor. This was the voice that they finally got from what exactly happened during one of these devastating sinkings.
1: But the storm wasn't yet done.
0: All of a sudden, the storm rushes past that lake, goes all the way up into Lake Superior. That's when it sinks the H.B. Smith. It puts the Turret Chief ashore. The L.C. Waldo was also pushed ashore on Keweenaw Peninsula. And the Leefield was lost with all hands up by Pick Island. The biggest story on Superior at the time was the H.B. Smith. The Henry B. Smith was a large freighter, one of the largest lost in the big storm. Captain Billy Owen was in Marquette. The legend in all the newspaper articles that I've read said that Billy Owen had been criticized for having late cargoes all season. And if you read the stories coming out of Marquette, it really kind of plays out that Owen was furious when the iron ore froze because of a rain mist ice storm that kind of came in and froze all of the iron ore into the cars, that the captain ran out and said, you've got to, you know, heat up those cars, actually put flame to the train cars to get that cargo into his boat. And then when the storm hit, he ordered to have the Smith to be literally tied to the dock so that they could withstand the storm and still take the cargo so he could get it down in a timely manner. Now, people do talk nowadays that maybe most of those stories weren't true. but there were a lot of boasting headlines about how he feared no storm and took off without even battening down all of his hatches. And as soon as the big snow squall came,

0: came in, the ship vanished, and we didn't find it for nearly 100 years.
1: And you're listening to Rick Mixter tell the story of the 1913 storm that took down a dozen ships. When we come back, more of Rick Mixter on Our American Stories.

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7: And we return to Our American Stories and the story of the 1913 storm. When we last left off, the storm had laid waste to Lake Michigan and Lake Superior, and had already sunk many ships, including the barge Plymouth and the large freighter H.B. Smith. Let's return to the story.
8: After ravaging Lake Superior, the storm would soon turn to Lake Huron, where the bulk of the ships sunk in the storm would meet their ends. One ship that did not sink, though, was the H.B. Hawgood, with Ed Canabi at the helm.
9: Ed Canabi was a local guy from the Thumb who basically got sick of farming and went on board the ships and moved very quickly up to wheelman. I lucked out. I mean, as a journalist, you know, you start, you know, going through the storm itself and then trying to hit all of the anniversary newspapers. And that's where I found Ed, was, you know, during the 50th anniversary and then the 60th anniversary, there were stories about this one guy that was part of the storms. But when I called him, his daughter told me that he had had a stroke and that he really probably didn't remember much about it. But she thought that he, you know, it'd be worth a try. So when I went to go talk to him, he was very, very hard of hearing. And I had to, you know, I was shouting questions to him. And finally, his daughter had to shout, tell him about the storm. And he told such a riveting story that the hair on my arm stood up straight. So he was at the wheel when the H.B. Hawgood is going up and down the lakes. If you read the stories of the ships that survived, that was the way that they did it. They would stay out in the middle of the lake as best they could because running aground would be devastating. And they would turn around, which was the most difficult part in the storm, and they would head back down the lake and then just keep trying to keep their nose into the wind as best they can until the storm was over, hoping that it would, you know, eventually fade out. Well, this storm went 60 miles an hour for 16 hours straight. So back and forth the H.B. Hawgood went until finally they got to the bottom of the lake and the captain ordered them to turn around again. He could see the lights of Point Edward. He knew he was close to Port Huron going into the St. Clair River, but he was not going to turn around.
8: Canabi had other ideas. Here's Ed with what he did instead.
10: He says, we're going to go into the deeper waters and we're into the wind. That's when I really got scared. I thought to myself, oh no, you don't. Not as long as I'm a wheelsman. And I threw the ship out of control.
9: They literally pitched it up on the beach near where a hotel was. So out of all of the ships that were lost during the 1913 storm, it was good news for the H.B. Hawgood to be so close to civilization. That wasn't the case for many of the other ships.
8: Like the Charles S. Price.
9: The Price had gone up and it had gotten the storm and somehow turned turtle. And the air that was still inside the vessel allowed it to float. So the bow was floating, but the stern was dragging on the bottom in about 70 feet of water. And it wasn't hard to see this giant, what looked like a whale of a black bottom boat out there. And the newspapers guessed for days on exactly what freighter it was. And they couldn't get out there because the storm was still kind of brewing. So as it calmed down, they finally hired a diver named Baker to go down there. And he dove down and realized that it was so murky because of the storm-tossed waters that he couldn't see. So he felt the letters, and it was Charles S. Price upside down that he felt. He came back on board and wouldn't tell them the name until he got paid. That's how much he trusted the newspapers. The ship itself, we still wonder what happened. But as we look at the course of the H.B. Smith, and we look at several other ships that survived the storm by turning around, as they turned around, if they were iced or heavy on top of their decks, which we've seen many big storm victims, especially from 1913,

0: We've seen frozen pictures of the ice that's accumulated on the decks, making them very, very top heavy, regardless of the cargo that's below it. And as they try to make that turn to try to, you know, as they run out of the lake and they want to come back down again, they make that turn, they expose themselves to winds that will push these long, thin ships over. And that's what we think might have happened, that it might have tried to turn, and as it tried to turn, it rolled right over. We also know from the eyewitness accounts that there were 35-foot seas that were there. So add in a top-heavy vessel that was never designed to carry that much ice weight on top, and a wind and waves that were banging off of each shoreline in confused directions, and it could be easily imagined that one of those freighters would flip over. And the price actually did. It sat there and floated forever, and it floated for over a day, and many newspapers got pictures of it. And then it slowly sank down to the bottom, so they always knew where the Charles Price was.
1: The Price was just one of the many ships that sank during the 1913 storm. In total, 12 ships would end up on the bottom of the Great Lakes, and countless others, like the Hawgood, would be beached and battered on the shore. The storm was a truly horrific event.
0: The legacy of the storm is that over 250 sailors lost their lives, and the reality is that without radio or without, you know, really good accounts of who was actually on board these ships, there's times when sailors would just jump on board and there would be no real, you know, real record of them being on. So we'll never know the exact amount of people lost or the names of everybody who was lost. But to think of it in the terms of 250 sailors, that's 200 families that didn't have loved ones that came home from that storm. It was devastating to them. And then add in the devastation that was felt by towns like Goderich, where most of that destruction, especially those human bodies, came ashore. It was horrible for them as well. And the pictures of the long funeral marches that would go to the grave marker that's now in Goderich, you can imagine what that, you know, what that must have felt for them as well. The headlines and the stories that came out of there, and the eventual stories that would be generated from those later on, also add to the magnitude of what that storm was. It was one of the worst, and in many cases called the king of storms on the Great Lakes. So it probably will never be equaled. We now have better weather forecasting. We have satellites that fly over the top of the ships. We have communication via satellite and via radio. It's just amazing what that technology is like today in forecasting. But we still have people that will try to better the lakes. You know, there's always that one that believes that they can get in. Fortunately, with our 1,000-footers, they're a lot less susceptible to the waves. But you'll be surprised that, you know, even the biggest of all freighters, including the Edmund Fitzgerald, were lost just because the captain made a bad call. Nothing can be built that would withstand the fury of the lakes when they get their very worst. And unfortunately, that's what happens in November, as those lakes start to cool off and that warmth from the lakes meets the cold Arctic air. We get horrible snowstorms and we get winds that just tear at ships in every direction and change on a dime, and that could happen again tomorrow. There's still so many clues out there, and every time a ship is found, we start to add another chapter. So I don't think the final chapter has been written on the 1913 storm. It's over 100 years old, but we're still discovering new things about it, and that's what makes it exciting.
2: 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He also told the story of the wreck of the Edmund Fitzgerald, which was riveting. And it's the rest of the story from the song you'd heard, and the real story, the Gordon Lightfoot song, of course. And one of our other really good water disaster stories, one of our best, is also, of course, the sinking of the USS Indianapolis, the worst naval disaster in American history. Mixter, by the way, you can find his work at lakefury.com. Listen to his podcast. And my goodness, it was a perfect storm. You had the frozen ice formations on the deck of the ships, 35-foot seawalls coming at them, and of course, the wicked winds. 12 ships down, all hands lost, 250 souls lost. The story of the 1913 storm here on Our American Stories.

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0: This is Our American Stories, and we tell stories about everything here on this show. And our favorites, well, they come from you, the listeners. And up next, a story from a listener named Richard Muniz. Today, he shares with us the story of an unforgettable night that changed his life when he was

0: working in law enforcement. Take it away, Richard.
1: I need to tell you, I'm probably the last person in the world who was cut out ever to be a cop. I took my degree in astrophysics. And right there, that means you're not this rough, tough individual. You know, you're very much intellectual. However, let me tell you how astrophysicists got their jobs. They didn't go to the help wanted sections, they went to the obits. The year I graduated, no one wanted to lay down and die. So, you know, right there, I have a problem. Further, Uncle Sam started sending me the letter saying, hey, you know, I was nice enough to give you student loans and stuff like that. Now it'd be nice enough if you started paying that back. So I had to find a job. Now, I started looking around. Fortunately, I'd taken a lot of classes in psychology and sociology and stuff like that. And I was always somewhat interested in police work. So I went down to our local police department and they were hiring. I put in an application. I tested for the position. And they did a background check and all that stuff. And I figured, yeah, it'll be a cold day in you know where before they ever call me. Well, guess what? About 3 months later, they called me. Said, hey, are you interested in coming aboard? I said, yeah. You know, I needed a job. What can I say? So I went aboard. Well, I wound up, you know, working as a police officer, and I began to realize that maybe this isn't what I wanted. And then I got injured in the line of duty, and I mean, it just really seriously, you know, threw me into a tailspin. Wound up leaving that department for another department. Then Sheriff Toby Madrid approached me and said, hey, you know, I need a deputy. Would you be interested in coming aboard? And I said, yeah, I'd be interested. So I joined the Kinesis County Sheriff's Office. And I remember it was the 27th of December. It's a day I'll never forget. It was cold. You know, after all, a couple days after Christmas in the San Luis Valley, hey, it should be cold. It was a quiet night up to that point. It was a Saturday night. And Saturday nights have a way of going south on you really, really quick. Well, there's a town in Kinesis County called Antonito, Colorado. Well, what happened on a Saturday night, the kids would drag Maine. What that means, you know, they're just cruising Maine. You know, they're in a car, and they just go up Main Street, get to the city limits, turn, make a U-turn, come back into town. You know, it's just repeat the cycle. You know, after all, we didn't have cable TV down there yet, stuff like that, so you had to do something. Well, we get word of a wreck just north of Antonito. What had been happening here is the city police have been, after the kids, you know, stopping and doing U-turns in town. You know, it's not safe. Well, all they did was rather than, you know, have the cops hassle them, they just went up a little bit out into the county, and there was a crossroads there. They would make their U-turn there. Well, that's where the wreck was. It was right outside a little nightclub called the Rainbow Nightclub. I was within a mile of it, and so I go down there. And as I'm coming up on it, all of a sudden I realize that this car has not been hit. It's been ran over by a semi. I get out, you know, I got my cruiser position there, and of course everybody in the bar is coming out. And they want to see what the heck's going on. I mean, it's, you know, a little bit like sharks, you know, showing up, you know, when there was a little bit of blood in the water. They got to see what's going on. Well, I get out there, and the first thing I see is that literally the front end of the car is crumpled down like a tin can. And I run up there, and I can see the passenger. He's in bad shape. I mean, he's torn up pretty good. He's unconscious, and, you know, he's barely able to breathe and stuff like that. I can't see the driver. I mean, the car literally crumpled down around him, and there's two girls in the back seat. They look like they're okay. The only person I saw that right away that I knew was a guy by the name of Pat Rice. Funny part about it was, Pat had been an inmate in our jail a couple weeks before. The Red Cross had just recently come down and recertified us on first aid and CPR. And Pat was a trustee. And he saw this and he thought to himself, hey, this looks pretty cool, stuff like that. And he asked, hey, you know, can I take this? I might need it someday. And I told him, I said, I'll tell you what, I will pay for your class and your test, provided if I ever need you, you're there for me. Okay, that's cool. Well, guess what? I collected that night. And he and I went over there, and we started getting the girls out of the car. I had to crawl into the car. We got the first girl out okay, but the other girl, she was kind of pinned in the car a little bit by the seat. I had to get in there and push the seat off of her, and she had to crawl over me to get out. Now we've got the drive.

0: That's it. He's in full arrest. Let's get him out of here and start doing CPR. So we start doing CPR on him. You want to find out what kind of shape you're in? Do CPR on a fellow human being. I mean, it is a demanding task. And once you start, you don't stop. That's all there is to it. So here's dozens of people standing around watching this. Me and another guy are fighting to keep somebody alive. And the EMTs finally showed up. I remember one of the EMTs jumped out and yelled, "Who's worse?" And I pointed down and said, "He is." And Pat was exhausted. He had been sitting there doing CPR along with me, all during this. EMT joins me and we start doing CPR. I took over the breathing part of it. Well, as he did the compression, the guy threw up in my mouth. And that did it. I mean, I had nothing left. I walked away. I mean, I kind of stumbled away and I started throwing up. When Pat saw me throwing up, he started throwing up. And I remember somebody starts laughing and say, "What's the matter, Rice? Can't you take it?" And Pat hauled off and popped the guy in the face. And the guy comes, "Oh, I want to press charges like that." And I just basically looked at him and says, "Get the hell out of here." Well, we wound up having to take the car apart to get the driver out. Passenger died at the scene. I mean, there was nothing we could do for him. Got him out, got him flight for life to Denver, where he wound up dying. The two girls made it through just fine. After we got more help out there, they sent Pat and I to get cleaned up. And when we got to the sheriff's office, I saw what we looked like. We were covered from head to toe with other people's blood. And the funny part about it was we were actually starving to death. We were hungry beyond a measure. So I made us a couple of sandwiches and stuff like that. We washed our hands. We sat there and we ate while covered with somebody else's blood. And I remember a few days before that, I had a discussion with my parents. They thought I had a pretty cake job. It completely neglected the fact that as a police officer, there was a very real chance every time I left home, there was I'd never be coming back. Well, I decided to show them just what kind of a cake job I had. I had the dispatcher take a picture of me. Here I am, covered head to toe with somebody else's blood, and I had him take a picture of me. And I was staying with my folks at the time. When I got home, I left that picture on the dining room table. So next time they told me that I had a cake job, all I had to do was look at that. A couple weeks later, I was working a basketball game, provided security for it. And I just walked out to check the parking lot, and I walked back in, and all of a sudden there's this little cheerleader standing in front of me. She's in uniform. And she sticks out her hand, and she introduces herself. And she says, "I want to thank you for trying to save my brother's life." I remember I stammered something, and for a long time it haunted me. I didn't have an answer for her. You know, what was the point of her brother passing away? What happened here? Did any good come out of it? Well, there is some good. It took me a long time to realize it. And I'm a man of prayer, and I'm a man of faith. And I used to pray to God, what was the point of all this? You know, was it wasted? And then in the course of writing my first novel, I'm relating the incident. What I've done is I've taken the incident, I put it in, I made it happen to somebody else, basically. But in the middle of all this, he's talking to his pastor about it. And the answer came. Were you the same person you were when this was over? And I had to admit I wasn't. I mean, that evening, I was seriously thinking about hanging up law enforcement forever. I mean, like I said, I took my degree in astrophysics. I'm an intellectual. Last thing I ever thought myself of was a tough guy out there, you know, to fight and wrestle around with the bad guys and stuff like that. I enjoyed the detective work, but I didn't enjoy that, you know, that part of it. Well, guess what? That night changed me. Well, in this case, it transformed me for the good. It made me realize, at least on some level, I was out there trying to make a difference.
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8: From ABC News, I'm Dave Packer. The NTSB is rushing to the scene after a Pennsylvania State helicopter and a Cessna small plane collided midair near Harrisburg this evening. Officials say the Cessna pilot did not survive. But Governor Josh Shapiro at the scene with some good news on the two on board the chopper.
9: Two Pennsylvania State troopers, Corporal Bryce Corman and Trooper Jason Mills, while injured, are going to be okay.
8: A safari helicopter crashed while on a tour over a remote part of Kenya, killing all seven people on board, among them five Americans.
10: Police telling ABC News respected Telemundo executive Jose Suarez was among those five Americans killed. Also among the dead, well-known Miami businessman Roger Duarte, once featured in Forbes 30 Under 30, survived by two children and his wife, whose family owns the famous Versailles restaurant in Miami. Ecuadorian officials confirming the nation's intelligence chief, Michel Sensi-Gontugi, and his wife, Stephanie Hollihan, were also killed.
8: ABC's Victor Akendo. The national debt rising by $1 trillion in just 5 months. Today reaching a staggering $40 trillion. But the spending on President Trump's projects at the White House continues. ABC's Jonathan Curl.
11: He says the helipad will be more than just a place for his helicopter to land.
12: They can have people go there for cocktails and then walk to the ballroom.
11: And so it went for nearly 40 minutes. The president showing off White House renovations, which the Washington Post reports will cost more than $900 million. Unclear how much of that coming from taxpayers.
12: This is going to look incredible from the air and from every place.
8: The family of Nolan Wells tonight marked what would have been his 19th birthday with a vigilant outreach. They want to keep the search for answers into his mysterious death on Horn Island, Barrier Island, about 10 miles off the Gulf Coast, alive. Confirmed, Prince Harry and his wife Meghan, the Duchess of Sussex, are planning to move back to the UK. You're listening to ABC News.
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3: These statements have not been evaluated by the FDA. This product is not intended to diagnose, treat, cure, or prevent any disease.
4: President Trump has tapped White House aide Dr. Heidi Overton to lead the Food and Drug Administration. Before joining the Trump administration, Overton was a chief policy officer at the conservative think tank America First Policy Institute. More residents in rural northwestern Griffith, Indiana have been without power for a week since severe storms swept through, and City Council President Rick Rifa says power company NIPSCO is moving too slow.
5: We understand we're not the only ones to be affected by this terrible storm. However, we still have 3/4 of our population without power.
4: NIPSCO says it hopes to have power restored by week's end. Costco is getting into the Medicare market.
6: The wholesale giant is partnering with nonprofit insurer SCAN to bring Medicare Advantage plans to 2 states and a Medicare supplement plan to a 3rd state. The new Medicare plans won't come with a Costco membership thrown in. That isn't allowed under federal rules. The plans will be sold in Costco stores and through traditional channels like insurance agents and websites. Whether or not you qualify for these plans will depend on the final plan design, the approved service area, and the type of plan offered.
4: ABC News Chief Business Correspondent Rebecca Jarvis. The 2026 World Robot Conference is underway in Beijing. Organizers say about 3,000 products will be featured during the 5-day event, including robots that can dance, fight, and even play ping pong. Wall Street, the Dow gained 119 points. Dave Packer, ABC News.
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11: This is Lee Habib, and this is Our American Stories, the show where America is the star and the American people. You're about to hear one of the most extraordinary survival stories that ever came out of the Vietnam War. Joining us is Joe Baumgarten to tell the story of Bat 21 Bravo. 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
12: Somewhere over the green hills of Wong Chi Province, South Vietnam, Easter Sunday, 1972, a 53-year-old man named Gene Hamilton fell out of the sky. He was alive. He was alone. And he was surrounded by 30,000 enemy soldiers. What happened next would be the longest, largest, and most complex search and rescue operation in the entire history of the Vietnam War. The year is 1972. In less than 3 years,

South Vietnam would no longer exist. North Vietnam was prepared to wait until the United States tired of the war and went home. Time was on their side. The situation that spring was not at all like the picture that most Americans have of the war. Gone was the massive American ground combat presence of earlier years. Under extreme pressure from the American citizens, President Richard Nixon instituted a policy he termed Vietnamization. U.S. combat troops would be steadily withdrawn from South Vietnam, handing the burden of the ground war back to the Army of the Republic of Vietnam. American air power, however, remains a formidable presence. In addition to running many bombing missions, the Air Force also maintained a considerable search and rescue force. Its motto was that others may live, and its mission was to search for and recover downed personnel in friendly or hostile environments, spanning over 1.1 million square miles in Southeast Asia. Sensing that a victory was at hand, the North Vietnamese Politburo ordered a major multi-divisional assault. 30,000 men of the North Vietnamese Army boldly crossed the DMZ, rushing into South Vietnam. They were well equipped with Soviet tanks and heavy artillery. They also possessed the fearsome SA-2 surface-to-air missile. It is a weapon the size of a telephone pole, carrying a proximity fuse warhead that was lethal within 150 feet. Lieutenant Colonel I. Seal Jean Hamilton is not a young man by military standards. At 53 years of age, he was more than twice the age of most of the men he served with. In his 20 years of service, he was a radio operator in the Army Air Force during World War II. He flew 43 combat missions as a navigator over Korea and spent the 1960s working on some of the most classified ballistic missile programs in the American arsenal, the Jupiter, the Titan I, and the Titan II. He knows missiles, and he knows them better than almost anyone alive. He was also due for some R&R. His wife, Gwen, had plane tickets to meet him in Thailand the following week. She was probably already thinking about what she'd pack. On the same day that those tickets arrived at her mailbox, Jean Hamilton was shot down. It is Easter Sunday morning, the 2nd of April, 1972. The North Vietnamese Army has just launched the Nguyen Hue Offensive, also called the Easter Offensive. It is the largest combined arms assault of the entire Vietnam War. Into this cauldron, two U.S. Air Force EB-66 electronic warfare aircraft are sent as protection for a cell of B-52 bombers. Jean Hamilton is the mission navigator aboard one of the EB-66s with a call sign of BAT-21. The EB-66 crews knew their job. Their planes were designed to trawl for enemy radar, to lure SAMs into locking on, then breaking free with a violent punishing maneuver that the missile's guidance system couldn't follow. The SA-2's guidance failed at 2 G-forces. The EB-66 could pull 5. They had done this 100 times, but this warning is different. The North Vietnamese 365th Air Force Division fires 2 volleys of SA-2s at the American planes. The first volley is defeated, but then they change tactics. They point their missiles visually, firing first, then activating the radar guidance system after the launch. Using this technique, the target aircraft warning systems can't detect the threat until it's almost too late. When BAT-21's crew spots the missiles coming, the pilot makes a split-second decision. He banks right, away from where he assumes they were fired. One of the electronic warfare officers shouts, "Negative, negative, move left, move left." The pilot rolls the plane hard the other way. It isn't enough. The first missile detonates immediately beneath the aircraft at 29,000 feet. Jean Hamilton was positioned directly behind the pilot, which meant that he was first in line to eject. The pilot gave the signal. Hamilton pulled the handle. He made eye contact with the pilot as his seat rocketed out of the dying plane. A moment later, a second SA-2 struck BAT-21 and it exploded. 5 other men were aboard. Major Wayne Bolte, Lieutenant Robin Gatwood, Major Henry Sarex, Lieutenant Colonels Gianelgelli, and Levis. None of them got out.

0: Gene Hamilton drifted down through the morning sky beneath a parachute. Pieces of the stricken aircraft were falling down around him. A forward air controller in a small O-2 spotter plane, Lieutenant Bill Jankowski, saw Bat-21 explode and heard Hamilton's emergency radio beep to life. He was astonished to look up and find Hamilton above him, still descending. Jankowski followed him down. Hamilton was alive, but suffering from shrapnel wounds, a ripped finger, and four compressed vertebrae from the force of the ejection seat. The low, dense fog that had grounded that morning's bombing runs and hid the North Vietnamese movement now saved Hamilton's life. He had landed in a dry rice paddy with the North Vietnamese troops less than 100 meters away. Following standard operating procedures for downed airmen, Hamilton was now referred to as Bat-21 Bravo. Bat-21 for the call sign of the plane that he came from, and Bravo for his position in the aircraft. Bat-21 Bravo crawled into a clump of bushes and lay still. Bat-21 Bravo had 9 months until retirement. Bat-21 Bravo decided he was going to make it.
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0: And we return to Our American Stories. When we last left off, Gene Hamilton had survived a crash in enemy territory in Vietnam in 1972, but he was stranded deep in enemy territory with North Vietnamese troops hovering and closing in. Let's return to the story. Here again is Joe Baumgarten.
1: Gene Hamilton wasn't just a navigator. He held top secret access to Strategic Air Command operations. He was one of the most knowledgeable missile and electronic countermeasures expert in the entire theater of operations. He knew targeting systems of America's nuclear arsenal. He knew the vulnerabilities in Soviet surface-to-air missiles. He knew things that no prisoner should ever be allowed to tell. And the North Vietnamese may have known exactly who he was. Intelligence analysts believe the North Vietnamese forces were being assisted by Soviet advisors who could decrypt American communications. It is now known that at this time, U.S. Navy warrant officer named John Anthony Walker had given the Soviets a radio cipher card and other high-volume intelligence. Soviets may have been able to read American message traffic almost in real time. If Gene Hamilton was captured, the information he carried would deal a devastating blow to the American air power around the world. Hamilton himself understood this. He said after the war that he was certain if they had taken him prisoner, he never would have been brought to the prisoner of war camp in Hanoi. He would have disappeared somewhere far quieter, far more permanent. The order came down almost immediately. Bring him out. Whatever it takes, bring him out. The rescue effort began within hours of Hamilton hitting the ground. And from the very first moment, it was a disaster. Captain Don Morse, call sign Sandy 7, was one of two A-1 Sky Raider pilots who scrambled to cover Hamilton's position. Sandy 7 was a grizzled, experienced pilot who had flown plenty of hot landing zones. He thought that since Hamilton had come down in South Vietnam, this shouldn't take long. When he got over Hamilton's position, the ground fire was unlike anything he had seen in 4 years of combat. Some pilots said it was equal to the defenses around Hanoi itself. Hamilton, meanwhile, was doing something remarkable. From his hiding place in a clump of bushes, wounded, surrounded, with North Vietnamese soldiers barely 100 meters away, he was calmly radioing coordinates. He could see the enemy. He was watching the American ordnance land. He was directing corrections. Forward air control pilots who worked with him in those first few hours would later say that they were all amazed at his composure. But composure wasn't enough to stop what happened next. The call went out for emergency helicopter support. A UH-1H Huey, Blue Ghost 39, was in the area, piloted by First Lieutenant Brywin Cullen. He raced toward Hamilton's position, skimming just 50 feet above the Mekong River. A Cobra gunship, Blue Ghost 28, followed behind and above. The moment they crossed the river, they flew into a wall of fire from every direction. Cullen's helicopter was hit multiple times. He tried to turn back south. He didn't make it. Blue Ghost 39 crash-landed in an area full of North Vietnamese soldiers. The only mobile survivor was a wounded door gunner named Jose Astorga. He couldn't free the others from the wreckage. A few moments later, advancing North Vietnamese soldiers fired on the wreckage and the fuel tank exploded. Brywin Cullen was killed. Two other crew members died with him. Astorga was captured. That was day one. Hundreds of miles away in Saigon, the commander of the 7th Air Force

0: was completely unaware of the major offensive that the North Vietnamese had launched. Once the Central Joint Search and Rescue Command learned of Hamilton's situation, they established a no-fire zone, a circle of protected airspace with a radius of 17 miles centered on his position. No artillery, no naval gunfire, no airstrikes without special approval. The idea was to protect the downed pilot and the rescue operation. What it also did was paralyze the South Vietnamese 3rd Division, which was fighting for its life against a massive North Vietnamese assault. Three North Vietnamese divisions were attacking. The South Vietnamese troops in the area couldn't call in artillery. They couldn't call in airstrikes. For the next few hours, the no-fire zone handed the initiative to the enemy. Thousands of North Vietnamese troops poured through the gap unimpeded. One American advisor later wrote, "When viewed in relation to all of the events of the day, a worse decision could not have been made." But the rescue went on, because that's what they did. That's what they always did. On April 3rd, day two, a full rescue team launched at first light. Two HH-53 Jolly Green Giant helicopters, four A-1 Sky Raiders. Solid overcast, poor visibility. The North Vietnamese, who had been monitoring American radio communications, knew that they were coming. They had positioned anti-aircraft guns and surface-to-air missiles around Hamilton's position deliberately, using the downed airman as bait. The rescue aircraft flew into a trap. Both Jolly Green helicopters were badly shot up. One limped to safety with its instrument panel destroyed, the pilot flying by visual reference alone. The second got hit within 100 yards of Hamilton before the ground fire became overwhelming. 10 North Vietnamese tanks on the ground below unleashed a hellish firestorm that, in the pilot's own words, was coming from everywhere. The OV-10 FAC aircraft, Dale 38, piloted by Captain William Henderson, was shot down. Henderson was captured and became a prisoner of war. His co-pilot, First Lieutenant Mark Clark, parachuted to the south side of the river and evaded capture. Now there were two men stranded behind enemy lines. The North Vietnamese were aware that both Hamilton and Clark were on the ground and using their radios to guide bombing runs against them. They were also aware, however, that the two downed flyers were taking the U.S. focus away from the war in that area. They fully intended to keep the Americans pinned down and to extract whatever price they could for them. On April 4th, 10 A-1 Sky Raiders, half of all the A-1s available in South Vietnam, tried to clear a path for the rescue. 8 of the 10 were damaged, 2 severely. On April 5th, bad weather shut everything down. On April 6th, another full rescue attempt. 80 SAMs were launched by the North Vietnamese in the surrounding area. 80. 3 more rescue aircraft were shot up. And then the unthinkable happened.
1: And you've been listening to Joe Baumgarten tell a harrowing story of the rescue mission involving downed pilot, and not just an ordinary pilot, Gene Hamilton, Bat 21 Bravo, as he was identified. And he was pinned down, and the Vietnamese troops were sort of enjoying it, using him as bait to create more American casualties and, of course, divert them from the core and primary task, which was helping the South Vietnamese troops defend themselves. When we come back, more of the story of the rescue of Gene Hamilton here on Our American Stories.
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0: And we continue with Our American Stories, and with the story of the rescue of Gene Hamilton. Call signal Bat 21 Bravo. Let's return to Joe Baumgarten with more of the story.
1: Captain Peter Chapman had volunteered to pilot Jolly Green 67, even though he was due to rotate home very soon. He didn't have to be there. He chose to be. As Jolly Green 67 crossed the Mio Zhang River, it began taking fire from all sides. The crew called for Hamilton to pop his smoke grenade to show them exactly where he was. Hamilton hesitated. The helicopter took hit after hit. They tried to pull away. It was too late. Jolly Green 67 staggered east, deeper into enemy territory. Then it turned southeast. A fire broke out in the left engine. Pieces of the tail rotor flew into the main rotor. The aircraft rolled and came down on its left side, burning. The entire crew was killed. Captain Peter Hayden Chapman, Captain John Henry Call, Technical Sergeant Willem Pearson, Technical Sergeant Alan Avery, Technical Sergeant Roy Prater, Sergeant James Alley. Six men. The fire burned so hot that it melted parts of the aircraft. It burned for three more days. The wreckage came to rest approximately 300 yards from where Gene Hamilton was hiding. He had been on the ground for 5 days. Five aircraft had been lost trying to reach him. 11 men were dead. He was 53 years old, wounded, exhausted, slowly starving. And now he had watched six men die within sight of his hiding place, trying to save his life. He considered surrendering. But the on-scene commander, Captain John Van Etten, call sign Nail 32, reached him on the radio. He told Hamilton flatly, "People have died trying to get you out. If you stand up now and get captured, their sacrifices mean nothing." Hamilton thought about it. Then he said, "Hell, I'm going to get out of this regardless." He camouflaged his hole. He lay down. He waited. After 5 days, five aircraft lost, and 11 men dead or missing, the decision came down from the top. No more air rescue attempts. General Creighton Abrams, the overall American commander in Vietnam, was briefed on the losses. The air approach was not working. A new plan was needed. A Marine colonel named Al Gray suggested a covert ground extraction. Lieutenant Colonel Andy Anderson, commanding the Joint Personnel Recovery Center, ordered it. Navy SEAL Lieutenant Tom Norris had been on tour in South Vietnam training the Vietnamese in sea commando operations. By April of 1972, he was one of just three SEAL officers still in Vietnam. In three more months, he was due to finally return home. When Anderson asked him if he would lead a team of Vietnamese frogmen in a pilot rescue operation, he said yes without hesitation. They traveled north to the forward operating base near the Mio Zhang River and set up a position near the riverbank, the same river that separated Hamilton and Clark from safety. The North Vietnamese answered their preparations with mortar rounds and rockets. The senior American advisor was wounded. The senior Vietnamese commando was killed, and another was seriously wounded. All the Vietnamese officers had to be evacuated. Norris was left with three Vietnamese commandos who spoke almost no English. He decided to go anyway. Mark Clark had been on the run for 5 days with almost nothing to eat. He was close to the river, closest to the team's position. Norris would get him first. The plan? Have Clark get in the river after dark and float downstream, while Norris's team moved upriver to intercept him. Anderson ordered Norris to go no more than a kilometer forward and wait. Norris turned off his radio and went twice that far. He moved through North Vietnamese patrols, through columns of trucks and tanks, in the pitch dark,

0: with three men who barely spoke his language. At around 2 a.m., Norris heard Clark's heavy breathing somewhere on the river. He was about to move out from cover to pull Clark to shore when a six-man North Vietnamese patrol walked directly between them. Norris froze. He kept the team hidden. He knew that Clark's breathing might give them away. He knew that firing their weapons would expose their position to hundreds of enemy soldiers within earshot. The patrol passed. Clark had floated downstream. Norris left his team. Alone, he swam downstream for several hours in the dark, searching. Near dawn, he found Mark Clark hiding in a sandpan along the riverbank. He had to coax him out. Clark was barely coherent, exhausted to the bone. Norris persuaded him, got him moving. They linked back up with the team. They brought Clark home. On April 9th, Gene Hamilton's eighth day on the ground, the rescue planners faced a new challenge. Hamilton had a more difficult journey to make than Clark. He needed to cross several kilometers of North Vietnamese occupied territory, past villages, past gun emplacements, through minefields, to reach the Biao Jang River. How do you guide a man through enemy territory over an open radio channel when the enemy is listening? Someone asked, what does Gene Hamilton love? Golf. Gene Hamilton was one of the best amateur golfers in the Air Force. He had played courses all over the world and could recall every hole in detail, the yardage, the direction, and the terrain. So they built him a code. They radioed him with a message that made no sense to anyone listening. You're going to play 18 holes. The round starts on number one at Tucson National. Hamilton's first reaction, what have you been smoking? Then it clicked. He figured it out in 30 minutes. Hole number one at Tucson National Golf Club runs 480 yards southeast. They were telling him, move southeast, 480 yards. Each hole on the course he had memorized gave him a new bearing, a new distance. The course would lead him to the water, to the river. He began to move. Slowly, at night, through a landscape of ruins and soldiers. At one point, he was following the code through an abandoned village when he came face to face with a North Vietnamese soldier. In hand-to-hand combat, Hamilton killed him with a knife. He kept moving. He was hungry, desperately thirsty. The rescue team's coded message directed him to a refreshment stand where he'd have to tap his own keg. He found a banana plantation. He tapped the trees for water. He got lost briefly. He fell off a cliff and broke his arm. He kept moving. By the time he reached the river, he had been on the ground for almost 2 weeks. He had eaten four small ears of corn in 12 days. He had lost 45 pounds. He sat in a clump of bushes by the riverbank and waited.
1: And you've been listening to Joe Baumgarten tell the harrowing tale of Gene Hamilton's rescue. And my goodness, the number of Americans dead. 11 men dead or missing, 6 in sight of his hiding place alone. One other aviator who had attempted to save him got rescued. But the tougher rescue mission involved Hamilton himself due to his position and the surrounding troops. The air attempts were over. Now it was time to bring in a ground attempt with a small crew, one Navy SEAL, and just a couple of South Vietnamese troops to try and extricate Hamilton from his position. When we come back, we'll learn the rest of this story, the story of Gene Hamilton's rescue, here on Our American Stories. 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
12: And we continue with Our American Stories and with the story of the search and rescue operation of Bat 21 Bravo, a.k.a. Gene Hamilton. Let's return to Joe Baumgarten with the rest of the story.
13: April 12th, the second rescue attempt for Hamilton. Tom Norris led his remaining men upriver, more than 4 kilometers in the dark. The North Vietnamese presence was overwhelming. During the search, 2 of the commandos refused to go any further. They said flatly they would not follow an American just to rescue another American. Norris looked at them. He told them, "The only way any of us gets home tonight is if we stay together." So they stayed. They searched for 2 hours. They found nothing. They went back. April 13th. Norris didn't dare to take the 2 men who had faltered the night before. He considered going alone.

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10: From ABC News, I'm Dave Packer. A police helicopter and a small airplane collided in the skies over Pennsylvania Wednesday night. It happened during a training exercise at Carlisle Regional Airport, minutes from the state capital of Harrisburg. Lieutenant Colonel George Bivens with the Pennsylvania State Police.
11: As that Cessna came down along that runway, for an unknown reason, it veered hard to the right at the last moment.
10: The pilot of the Cessna 150 was killed. All on board that helicopter, two Pennsylvania state troopers, both expected to survive. Five Americans have died in a helicopter crash in Kenya. That, according to the State Department, local authorities say seven people total were on board. No survivors. President Trump saying he's reducing the scheduled joint military exercises with South Korea and saying he's meeting with North Korean dictator Kim Jong-un later this year.
12: I felt that to do a massive war exercise. I thought that was very insulting to somebody that, frankly, has been, during my term at least, very well behaved.
10: Reaction from North Korean state media, quote, "We regard it as one unworthy of comment and have no interest in it at all," and saying there's no knowledge of any discussions between Trump and Kim. The family of Nolan Wells Wednesday marking what would have been his 19th birthday with a vigil and an outreach to supporters. They want to keep the search for answers into his mysterious death on Horn Island of Barrier Island, about 10 miles from the Gulf Coast, active. The family's attorney, Ben Crump.
13: We're trying to work collaboratively with the district attorney's office. Obviously, the Congressional Black Caucus has asked for the FBI to open an investigation.
10: The U.S. national debt reaching a staggering milestone, surpassing $40 trillion. This just 5 months after the U.S. hit a record $39 trillion debt in March. You're listening to ABC News.
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2: One person is dead, another hospitalized following a home explosion in Annapolis, Maryland. Assistant Fire Chief Lawrence Schultz says the cause is under investigation, but they have a lead.
3: It was purported that about an hour before the explosion, there was a vendor there to resupply the house with propane. We don't know that the two are related. That vendor came, supplied the house with its propane, and then left.
2: The home collapsed. Former MyPillow CEO Mike Lindell says he'll pay for a recount in his election loss to State House Speaker Lisa Demuth in the Minnesota Governor Republican primary. Lindell lost by about 45,000 votes, or 11%. A famous Los Angeles deli got a surprise letter in the mail.
4: Langer's Deli is an institution here in L.A. Its staff was shocked when they got a letter from Roberto Andrade of Texas, who said he was visiting L.A. from El Paso. He ate at Langer's Deli and wasn't sure if he remembered to leave a tip for the wait staff. Wanting to make sure his gratitude was recognized, he mailed a $50 tip with a letter to the restaurant's owners. The letter reading, "My first job was as a busboy and a waiter." He went on to say he's sending $50 in case he forgot to give a tip. Langer's Deli says a tip was delivered to his server. Alex Stone, ABC News, Los Angeles.
2: The U.S. Coast Guard came to the rescue of two people Friday when their 14-foot kayak overturned near Arch Rock off Ventura County, California. They were airlifted to safety. Dave Packer, ABC News.
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9: This is Lee Habib, and this is Our American Stories, the show where America is the star and the American people. Coming to you from the city where the West begins, Fort Worth, Texas. There's an old West adage that goes something like this. Quote, "God created man, and Abe Lincoln freed them, but Sam Colt made them equal." Colt revolver has been called the peacemaker, the equalizer, and the gun that won the West. Phil Anschutz writes in Out Where the West Begins, quote, "Samuel Colt's life was the American story written in capital letters." Here's Greg Hengler with the story of Samuel Colt.
10: Samuel Colt is born July 19, 1814 in Hartford, Connecticut. His first 5 years of life are spent in privilege because of his father's business success. But from the age of 6 to 14, Samuel Colt loses his mother and sister to tuberculosis, and then loses a brother and another sister to suicide. At 11, he's indentured to a farmer. Colt begins reading from the Compendium of Knowledge, a scientific encyclopedia containing biographies of famous inventors. He gains knowledge of practical chemistry and becomes obsessed over fireworks and underwater explosives. Then, after one of his fireworks experiments sets his school

0: Blaze. He's expelled. Here's William Hoseley, author of Colt, The Making of an American Legend.
1: Sam Colt came from a kind of difficult background. His mother died when he was 7. He didn't take to his formal studies, but he liked taking things apart and putting them back together again. He also liked explosives. He was kind of a prankster, and it got him in a lot of trouble.
0: After his expulsion, Colt's father enlists his troublesome 16-year-old boy as a seaman on a ship that will be sailing halfway around the world to Calcutta, India. His father hopes that the journey will teach his son responsibility and that he will learn a trade as a seaman. But instead, the trip fills Samuel Colt with another idea. Colt is fascinated by guns and believes there's a way to make them better. It's the early 19th century. Battles are fought with sabers and single-shot muskets. Here's Ashley Lubinsky, curator at the Cody Firearms Museum in Cody, Wyoming, explaining the limited and cumbersome nature of guns at the time.
2: You had to load it from the top of the gun, and you took a whole cartridge, which was powder, the projectile, and paper, and you would end up putting it down the barrel with a rod. So loading single shotguns weren't horribly efficient. It would take you about a minute or so to load 3 shots if you were really good.
0: Colt has a revolutionary idea inspired by the giant steering wheel on his ship.
1: He sees that the mechanisms that are used to steer and control these ships had ratchets, and when they rotated the wheel, that it would cock and that these ratchets would hold it in place.
0: Like the ship's wheel, with axles, spokes, a barrel, and handles, Colt notices that regardless of which way the ship's wheel spins, each spoke always came in direct line with a clutch that could be set to hold it. Colt envisions a firearm with a cylinder that can turn after each shot and lock, and then be fired multiple times. While on board the ship, Colt carves a wooden prototype of a revolving cylinder mechanism out of scrap wood. This is the beginning of the revolver. When Colt returns to America, he's a young man determined to turn his vision into a reality. At an early age, the young entrepreneur developed a hustler's streak. From 1832 to 1836, Colt travels throughout America as Dr. Colt, spelled C-O-U-L-T, as the playbills read, giving demonstrations of the newly discovered nitrous oxide, or laughing gas. In Out Where the West Begins, Phil Anschutz adds some color. Clad in a fashionable coat and top hat, and surrounded by smoking beakers, wax demons, mummies, and exploding fireworks, Colt persuaded spectators to sniff a bag coated with nitrous oxide. Sam guaranteed his audience a good half hour's laugh at the resulting spectacle. Colt's mix of salesmanship with showmanship is on par with the likes of P.T. Barnum. While touring the country, Colt goes looking for investors interested in his revolver.
3: And your revolver? It always keeps you loaded. This is going to revolutionize the world.
2: He is the consummate salesman. When Sam Colt would come to you and ask for money, he's so over the top, and he's such a unique personality, it's going to completely win over whoever he's asking.
0: With the help of wealthy New Jersey relatives and friends, Colt raises $230,000, the equivalent of over $6 million today, and begins manufacturing his revolver.
3: So, what do you think? Am I onto something?
1: There were bugs at first. You don't want any chance that if you pull the trigger on a revolver, more than one bullet's going to go off at the same time, or even blow up the cylinder.
4: And you've been listening to our own

0: Greg Hengler tell the story of Samuel Colt. He grew up early in affluence, but by the ages of 6 through 14, lost his mother, his sister, both of them to TB, lost two more relatives to suicide, and then he's off on his own. And he didn't take to formal studies. By the way, neither did the Wright brothers. There's so many innovators and inventors that we tell the stories of in our American stories. But my goodness, he loved to take things apart and put them back together. And of course, what we learn also is that he was part engineer, part salesman, part showman, and of course, innovator. When we come back, more of this American story, this classic American story, Samuel Colt's story, here on Our American Stories. 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
0: And we continue with Our American Stories and the story of Samuel Colt. Let's pick up where we last left off. Here's our own Greg Hengler.
9: Colt improves his design and in 1836 is awarded a patent to a 28 caliber, 5-shot repeating firearm with a revolving cylinder. It's called the Colt Patterson, and it's like nothing the firearms industry has ever seen.

0: Colt is 23 years old. But Colt's new revolver is proving a tough sell. Lawmen and military are not willing to take a chance on such a new and untested design. In 1842, after 6 years and a production run of 5,000 pistols and rifles, Colt declares bankruptcy and liquidates his assets. But 2,000 miles southwest in the new state of Texas, the Colt revolver is about to be put to the test. Here's Dr. Roger McGrath, author of Gunfighters, Highwaymen, and Vigilantes.
1: Sam Colt's first large sale of his revolver went not to the U.S. Army, which rejected the gun outright, but to the Texas Navy. But plagued by lack of funding and political battles, the Texas Navy nearly ceased to exist by 1844, and its Colt's revolvers then went to the Texas Rangers. The Rangers' first use of the revolvers came in the Battle of Walker's Creek in June 1844. Jack Hayes and 15 of his Rangers were out scouting for Comanche raiders when the Comanche discovered them. The numbers were to the Comanche liking. Chief Yellow Wolf led more than 70 Comanche warriors. What Yellow Wolf and the other Comanche didn't count on was the Colt revolver. And every Ranger was armed with two Colts.
2: They were used to hearing the one shot go off, and then they all scramble to load, and then the next shot goes off. But imagine then hearing bang, bang, bang. Would have been incredibly powerful and something to be incredibly intimidated by.
1: After several failed attempts at charging and overwhelming the outnumbered Rangers, the Comanche broke and fled, dropping shields, lances, and bows. A Comanche chief said he would never fight the Rangers again because they had a shot for every finger on their hands.
3: On the ridge! Rifles!
0: Then in 1846, the Mexican-American War breaks out after the constant border battles between Captain Samuel Walker and his Texas Rangers and the country of Mexico. For Walker and his men, the time it takes to reload a gun is often the difference between life and death. For every shot the Mexicans fire with their standard rifles, Walker's men can fire five. It's the beginning of a new era in warfare.
4: Sam Walker began experimenting with how to use this. It's like, what do they got? What is this secret weapon? This is something we've never seen before.
2: You don't have to have a single shot. You don't have to load the gun every time you fire. You've got something that you can load several rounds in.
0: On November 30th, 1846, Captain Samuel Walker writes Samuel Colt a letter that will change the course of history. That letter reports how the Colt pistol changed the way he and his Rangers fight. With a $25,000 U.S. government contract for 1,000 pistols that Walker arranged, and with the design modifications that Walker suggested, a larger gun with 6 shots rather than 5, Sam Colt re-entered the gun manufacturing business in 1847.
4: The revolver went through the process of user influence, influencing both design and also the practical use of the thing. They tinkered with this invention.
0: Colt develops a .44 caliber, 4-pound, 9-ounce revolver named the Walker, after the man who made it happen.
5: Increase the black powder by 60 grains. The barrel to 9 inches.
2: The Colt Walker is a much heavier gun, heavier caliber than Colt's original invention. But these Texas Rangers could handle that type of firearm.
0: Many consider the Walker the mightiest handgun of its day, with firepower that won't be matched for 90 years, until the release of the .357 Magnum. Colt's business soared.

0: revolvers, and the name Colt becomes synonymous with revolvers.
1: Sam Colt created a brand around himself, and so what he was trying to establish there was that he was the guy, he was the brand. When you saw him, you thought success.
0: But Colt's most revolutionary idea isn't in his new design, it's in how he puts it together. More than half a century before Henry Ford used mass production assembly lines in his automobile factories, Colt employed them to produce his revolvers in his enormous Hartford armory beginning in the 1850s. Using interchangeable parts, Colt's armory could turn out 150 weapons per day by 1856. The mass production allowed Colt to make his weapons more affordable to gun buyers settling in the West. Colt's mass production achievement is only matched by the revolver's quality. Samuel Colt is an absolute perfectionist. Americans are also taken with the way in which this pistol of industrialization was itself like a small factory. It was a bullet-firing machine as opposed to a single-shot instrument. Once Colt perfected the system for mass-producing complex metal instruments like firearms, that system was readily adapted to make typewriters, sewing machines, and eventually bicycles, motorcycles, automobiles, cameras, you name it. In 1849, as the California Gold Rush begins, Colt develops the legendary 1840 pocket revolver, the single most successful pistol produced in his lifetime, with 325,000 sold by the time of his death. Most historians agree that the most serious mistake Colt makes is firing employee Roland White after he presented him with a patent on a new innovation.
2: Powder and ball in the front, primer in the back, reloading would be much faster.
0: Up until this time, the shooter poured powder into each of the six-cylinder mouths, then push a bullet over the powder, and then load a percussion cap on the rear of the cylinder, making the reloading process cumbersome, to say the least.
1: Roland White came up with this idea for a bored-through cylinder that would allow you to load the firearm from the rear. It's not something Colt had.
3: The fire from one shot will set off every chamber. It's dangerous.
4: And you've been listening to our own Greg Hengler tell the story of Samuel Colt. Whoever came problems early in the development of this revolver, including a bankruptcy proceeding, proving that there's rarely a smooth road to success for American entrepreneurs. But soon Colt got his big break, and not from the U.S. Army, not a contract from the Army, but from the Texas Navy. And those guns ended up in the hands of the Texas Rangers. By the way, the revolver solved this problem in the time it took to reload the single shotgun. Well, it was a life and death matter. The secret weapon, this revolver that could fire again and again. You didn't need to reload the gun every time you took a shot. It was a bullet firing machine, we learned, and it would change the way we fight. There was no mightier handgun until Smith & Wesson came out with the 357 Magnum. And by 1856, Colt was mass producing these guns, and his mass production talents, well, they would spill out into other products, from sewing machines to just about everything else. And by the way, doing it while making quality weapons. When we come back, we'll find out what happens next in the life of Samuel Colt here on Our American Stories. Spending time outdoors? 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
10: And we continue with Our American Stories and the story of Samuel Colt. Let's pick up where we last left off.
11: With almost a complete monopoly on the revolver, Colt isn't ready to take a chance on something new. Here's Mitt Romney.
12: My dad used to say, there's nothing as vulnerable as entrenched success. Sundance of an enterprise feels it has no real competition.

0: it becomes complacent, and ultimately it can get wiped out by a small upstart that comes out with a better product.
1: Fired by Colt, Roland White takes his groundbreaking idea to two men who intend to be Colt's biggest rivals, Horace Smith and Daniel Wesson. They jump at White's patent and gladly pay him a royalty. With this move, one of the most iconic names in gun making is born. Smith & Wesson. Samuel Colt built his business on the back of the Mexican-American War. That was just a drop in the bucket compared to the impact of the gold rush and Western migration. Then, in the summer of 1856, Colt marries 29-year-old Elizabeth Hart, the daughter of a devoutly Christian and affluent Newport family. But as the 1850s draw to a close, the southern states begin arming themselves. Colt has been supplying arms to the U.S. military for years, but the military is about to be split in two. It's time for Samuel Colt to decide where his loyalties lie.
2: How can I be of service?
3: I'm here representing some gentlemen that are dedicated to a cause.
4: When you're on the outbreak of war, there's a really difficult problem that arises for firearms manufacturers, and that is the balance between loyalty being a good businessman. In this case, this is a war breaking out in the United States between the North and the South. This isn't America and the other guy. This is their home.
1: In 1860, just 1 year before the Civil War begins, Colt sells the modern equivalent of more than $3 million worth of guns to the South. A risky move for a Northern businessman. Colt gets labeled a Southern sympathizer, and worse, a traitor.
5: Sam Colt got into a lot of trouble on the eve of the Civil War because he also was believed to be arming the South. But in fact, Colt supplied arms to both sides before the war. After the war began, that stopped.
1: At the outbreak of the Civil War, Colt doubles the size of his armory and his factory is operating around the clock. But for Sam Colt, the success he craved and achieved would ironically contribute to his death. On January 10th, 1862, Samuel Colt dies of gout complications at the age of 47. By this time, Samuel Colt has made and sold 1 million guns. His 35-year-old widow, Elizabeth, is left in control of the company and a personal fortune of $15 million, the equivalent of over $300 million today. Elizabeth keeps the business running, even as the war wages on. After losing four children and a husband within 5 years, Elizabeth has begun to emerge from a year of mourning. Then, on February 5th, 1864, Colt's armory bursts into flames and burns to the ground. Elizabeth stands at her window and watches her husband's vision go up in flames. Many believe Confederate sympathizers started the blaze. However, no one ever discovers the real cause. Elizabeth resolves to rebuild the armory while continuing wartime operations in an unburned wing of the building. Elizabeth Colt would also continue to innovate, eventually producing what would become the most famous Colt gun of them all, the Colt 45. Also known as the Peacemaker, and what we know now as the gun that won the West. It is still in production to this very day. Here again is Dr. Roger McGrath.
6: While much has been made of the 1873 Colt Peacemaker, and rightfully so, many of the famous gunmen of the Old West quickly replaced their single-action Peacemakers with Colt's new double-action revolvers in 1877. Colt offered the new revolver in a .38 caliber, which was called the Lightning, and in a .41 caliber, which was

0: christened the Thunderer. Among the many gunslingers who quickly adopted Colt's new revolver were Billy the Kid and John Wesley Harden.
1: When the Civil War finally ends, America is transformed in countless ways, not least of which is gun ownership. Most of the soldiers come home with a prized possession.
2: The Civil War really marks a turning point for firearms in American history, with a revolver and with mass production really taking off. People were able to start buying revolvers. It's really the birth of a huge movement in America with firearms. People are still carrying the revolver because it's a reliable gun today.
1: Colt transformed his products into icons, and his Colt revolvers became fixed in the American imagination as the very symbol of Western independence. The story of the Colt Company after Colt family ownership continues to be one of innovation in weaponry. The Gatling gun, Browning rifles and machine guns, and the M16. During the 19th century, Samuel Colt did for pistols what fellow Connecticut native Eli Terry did for clocks. He made guns affordable for the average American. Couple that with the spread of armaments after the Civil War, and what you have is an American inheritance passed on from the 19th to the 20th century.
3: And a terrific job on the production, editing, and storytelling by our own Greg Hengler. And my goodness, it's so true what Mitt Romney said. There is nothing as vulnerable as entrenched success, whether it be a business or your own life. And what do you know? On the heels of Colt's incredible and remarkable journey comes the competition, Smith & Wesson. And it comes on hard, but also coming on at the time was the Civil War. And of course, finally and regrettably, Colt had to choose sides. It wasn't easy for him, and he chose to sell to the South predominantly. 3 million guns to the South in 1860 alone. And of course, what came with it? He was called the Southern sympathizer, and worse, a traitor to his nation. But Colt's operation doubled in size, and by 1862, he'd made and sold a whopping 1 million guns. He dies young, and his wife, Elizabeth, takes over the business. And this happens time and again in American life. Family, second generation, wives, third generation, keep the business relevant. And this happened with the Colts. Not every second gen or third trashes the place. And she ended up with her team coming up with the Colt 45, the staple that's still around today with the nickname the Peacemaker. Colt made guns available and affordable for all Americans, for ordinary Americans. This may have been the primary accomplishment of Colt, was his mass manufacturing prowess, the very same thing we learned from our Henry Ford story that Ford did for the American people, made cars more affordable and more effective and efficient. The story of Samuel Colt, a classic American story here on Our American Stories. Spending time outdoors? 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
6: 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Who will be crowned the Big 3 season 9 champion? 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
7: And we return to Our American Stories, and we love to tell stories about history on this show. And all of our history stories are brought to us by the great folks at Hillsdale College, where you can go to learn all the things that matter in life, all the things that are beautiful in life, a classical liberal arts college. And there are so few of them left in this great country. And if you can't get to Hillsdale, Hillsdale will come to you with their free and terrific online courses. I learned more watching the Constitution 101 course, their free offering, than I did in 3 years studying law at the University of Virginia School of Law. Up next, a story from writer Ann Clare on two of America's first responses to the attack on Pearl Harbor, the Doolittle Raids and the Battle of the Coral Sea. Take it away, Ann.
8: The Japanese attacks on Pearl Harbor and other Allied strongholds on December 7th, 1941, had far-reaching consequences. Shocked and angered, the United States officially entered the Second World War. On the home front, people of Japanese descent living in the U.S. faced suspicion and in some cases internment. Abroad, the U.S. Navy, damaged but not destroyed, looked for chances to strike back.

Well, as the U.S. was looking for a chance to strike back, one of the goals was Tokyo itself. The new commander in the Pacific, World War I veteran Admiral Chester Nimitz, definitely knew that striking Tokyo was no mean feat. His ships were pretty severely outnumbered in the Pacific, and in order to get bombers close enough to strike Tokyo, he'd have to send an aircraft carrier and escort ships within just a couple hundred miles of the target. And at that range, he risked both the planes and the ships when he didn't really have any to spare. So how could he risk it? Well, the answer came in this whole plan that became known as the Doolittle Raid because it was led by Lieutenant Commander James, or Jimmy, Doolittle. Now, an aircraft carrier's regular complement of planes has a shorter range, but B-25 bombers had a range of around 1,200 or more miles. So the big idea was that if pilots could be trained to take off in B-25s from a carrier's short runway, those extra miles would make the whole scheme of an attack on Tokyo far less risky to the ships. The problem was that the B-25s were too heavy to land on the carriers afterwards. So they had to figure out what to do with the planes. Now, Doolittle's plan was that they'd actually continue past Tokyo after dropping the bombs and land in China. Because while there was a lot of conflict going on in China, there were friendly forces there. The Chinese had groups that were allied with the Americans, even though Japan was occupying different areas. They hoped they could find sheltering forces to hide them, and then eventually they could just make their way back to the U.S. Nimitz agreed to the plan. So 16 B-25s and 80 crewmen boarded the USS Hornet and set out. The plan did succeed, in part. Now, the bombers achieved their surprise. They were able to unload their payloads and to fly on. Afterwards, things didn't work out quite as they might have hoped. One crew did not make it to China. They actually landed near Vladivostok and were detained there as authorities of the USSR, maybe overcome with the need to show hospitality to their new allies, detained them for over a year until they got out. Eight of the Doolittle raiders were captured by the Japanese and imprisoned. Of those, three were executed, and one died as a POW. However, Doolittle himself and the majority of the others did find shelter with the sympathetic Chinese as planned. Now, the Japanese authorities really downplayed the importance. They called it the Do-Nothing Raid instead of the Doolittle Raid. However, Admiral Yamamoto is quoted as saying, "Even though there wasn't much damage, it is a disgrace that the skies of the Imperial Capital should have been defiled without a single enemy plane being shot down." As the Japanese planned their next strokes, their attempt to spread their influence and control in the Pacific would shortly bring them into a direct clash with U.S. forces in the Coral Sea. But before we can really move on to the Coral Sea, we need to go back a little bit to the other American responses to Pearl Harbor. U.S. naval intelligence was scrambling. They were fairly shocked and embarrassed at how badly things had gone at Pearl, and it really galvanized the efforts of people like cryptanalyst Commander Joseph Rochefort and Admiral Nimitz's chief intelligence officer, Captain Edwin Layton, and they really were struggling to break the Japanese naval code. And in late April, they sent word they'd discovered something. Maybe it was spurred by the successful Doolittle raid, but whatever the case, Japan was preparing for a big push to expand their influence in the Pacific, and it appeared they'd try to take Port Moresby in New Guinea, which would give them dominance of the Coral Sea, very close to Australia. So victory there would give the Japanese a real clear shot at Australia, as well as potentially cutting Australia's supply lines with the U.S., which would really do a number on Allied efforts in the Pacific. Admiral Nimitz

0: vessels. This might not sound hard in theory, but poor weather conditions made it pretty difficult, especially for the Japanese who had no radar. The opposing sides spent the 5th and 6th of May searching for each other. On the morning of the 6th, U.S. planes spotted smaller aircraft carrier, the Shoho, and sank her. One down, two to go, but the two remaining were the big carriers. Due to weather, on May 8th, U.S. planes had difficulty locating the Japanese carriers. And when they did, one took refuge under low clouds and escaped. The other took three bomb hits and was temporarily put out of commission. But meanwhile, the Japanese planes had located the Yorktown and the Lexington. The Yorktown was hit, but not sunk. The Lexington, unfortunately, was not so fortunate. She was hit multiple times. The crew worked furiously to repair the ship and put out fires, and for a while it appeared they were succeeding. But 12 minutes after their ship's log reported that all the fires below decks were put out, a new entry was logged that heavy explosions were felt venting up through the bomb elevators, and in spite of all the crew's efforts, in the end, she had to be abandoned and scuttled. And that was essentially the end of the Battle of the Coral Sea. Interestingly, both sides claimed victory. The Japanese lost their smaller carrier and more aircraft than the Americans. However, the loss of the Lexington was a blow to U.S. forces in the Pacific. The Yorktown survived, but had to limp back to Pearl Harbor trailing an oil slick. Perhaps the best claim for American victory, though, is the fact that the Japanese plans to invade Port Moresby were thwarted for good, as it turned out. However, the Japanese Navy did have other plans in the works. As new intelligence came in, Admiral Nimitz urged the workers repairing the Yorktown to hurry up, because if his analysts were correct, she was going to be needed soon to defend Midway.
1: And great job, as always, to Monty on the storytelling there, and a special thanks to Anne Claire telling the story of the Doolittle Raids and the Battle of the Coral Sea. We tell these stories about World War II and all of our stories about history, because if we forget what we did, well, we'll forget who we are. And by the way, for my money, that was a win for us. You can both claim victory. But the Japanese had plans with the Coral Sea, and we had plans of our own to stop them. And we did. And imagine what would have happened in World War II if Australia had been captured and taken over by the Japanese. Oh, be still my heart that that didn't happen. The story of the Doolittle Raids and the Battle of the Coral Sea, our history stories, is always brought to us by the great folks at Hillsdale College, here on Our American Stories.

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0: is willing to spend. Sometimes a difference in price occurs when shoppers return to certain websites. The FTC says when consumers see a listed price, they expect it to be the same price everyone else sees. And the FTC is warning it will uphold the law if businesses mislead consumers with hidden fees and surprise charges. Michelle Franzen, ABC News.
1: The death toll from last week's earthquake in Colombia has risen to 314. A U.S. Navy destroyer in the South China Sea losing power for 4 days, and concerns on the USS Abraham Lincoln after 8 months at sea. Founder of No Fallen Heroes Foundation, Matthew Wiz Buckley, calls the incidents incredibly rare.
2: I'm going to wait until the investigation comes out to see what's going on, but I guarantee you behind the scenes, they're debriefing and figuring out what happened so this can't happen again.
1: Buckley also says it's not good for the enemy to know sailors might be in distress. The U.S. ambassador to Peru, Bernie Navarro, says the country will send a military hospital ship to Peru's Pacific coast next year to help cope with the effects of El Nino. He says the Comfort will arrive at peak El Nino in February. Dave Packer, ABC News.
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0: 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Very comforting.
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0: guests who said he was visiting L.A. from El Paso. He ate at Langer's Deli and wasn't sure if he remembered to leave a tip for the wait staff. Wanting to make sure his gratitude was recognized, he mailed a $50 tip with a letter to the restaurant's owners. The letter reading, "My first job was as a busboy and a waiter." He went on to say he's sending $50 in case he forgot to give a tip. Langer's Deli says a tip was delivered to his server. Alex Stone, ABC News, Los Angeles.
1: The U.S. Coast Guard came to the rescue of two people Friday when their 14-foot kayak overturned near Arch Rock off Ventura County, California. They were airlifted to safety. Dave Packer, ABC News.
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0: 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News Talk KVEC. 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

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United States Deputy Sheriff's Association, taking training to the next level, because lives are on the line.

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9: From ABC News, I'm Sherry Preston. FAA and NTSB investigators this morning are investigating the collision between a police helicopter and a small airplane near Pennsylvania's capital city of Harrisburg overnight. According to officers, the helicopter was hovering several feet near the runway for a training exercise when the Cessna approached the runway from behind, resulting in a very violent crash. While the two Pennsylvania state troopers on board the helicopter are expected to survive, State Police Commissioner Lieutenant Colonel George Bivens confirming there was a fatality.
10: The one known occupant of the Cessna 150 did not survive the crash. We're not prepared to release information on that individual yet.
9: After scaling down planned military activities,

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5: Sherry Preston, a deadly mid-air collision between a police helicopter and a small plane just outside Harrisburg, Pennsylvania. The chopper on a training mission with two Pennsylvania state troopers on board was hit by the plane as it was making its landing at Carlisle Regional Airport, which has no control tower.
6: As that Cessna came down along that runway, for an unknown reason, it veered hard to the right. At the last moment.
5: Acting State Police Commissioner Lieutenant Colonel George Bivens, the pilot was killed, both troopers hospitalized. North Korea has launched 10 short-range ballistic missiles toward the sea. South Korean military officials confirming that after the North shrugged off a U.S. decision to scale back military drills with the South. Russia launching a massive nighttime aerial attack on Kyiv using missiles and drones, killing at least 14. A crisis in Ukraine outside of the war with Russia after Ukrainian President Volodymyr Zelensky fired his popular defense minister, Mikhailo Fedorov, who wants new leadership.
7: He's basically not only calling for elections, which is a direct challenge to Zelensky, he is also criticizing Ukraine's governance. He says there's a systemic governance crisis. He says the old system lives by

0: Tens of thousands of people in northwest Indiana are still without power this morning, more than a week after deadly storms clobbered the area. Griffith City Council President Rick Rifa on ABC News.
1: We understand we're not the only ones to be affected by this terrible storm. However, we still have 3/4 of our population without power.
0: More than 68,000 Indiana customers were still without power as of earlier this morning. People won't put their phones down in the Big Apple. A Wonder Law Firm survey finds that New York is the most social media addicted state in the entire country.
2: Yeah. Okay.
0: I believe it.
2: Sitting on a subway, right, or bus commuting to work, maybe.
0: Plus the population, not to mention. But yeah. I'm surprised California didn't break into the top five of this list.
2: And why?
0: Well, celebrities, influencers, people who are on their phones all the time. Like, it's literally their job. I'm surprised it didn't make this list.
2: Okay. Fair enough. Who else made the list?
0: In second, Virginia. In third, Washington. In fourth, North Carolina. In fifth, Georgia.
2: All right. Thank you, Nicole. 22 minutes now after the hour.
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4: 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A new study finds that a surprising number of individuals feel lonely often. And not only that, the COVID pandemic made it worse. Professors at Imperial College London found that almost 1 in 6 adults reported feeling lonely, often or always, and more than 1 in 5 people frequently felt a lack of companionship or had feelings of being left out or isolated. The SWNS News Agency says the team also found nearly 44% of respondents said that COVID

from building bonds that last a lifetime. 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
1: From ABC News, I'm Sherry Preston. Frustration growing in the Midwest following days of rain and for some more than a week without power. Flood watches stretching again overnight from Illinois through West Virginia and Pennsylvania. In Gary, Indiana, angry electricity customers are speaking out. ABC's Kate Kegorian has more.
2: 38,000 Gary NIPSCO customers were impacted by the August 11th storms. So far, about 17,000 have been restored, but more than 21,000 are still waiting.
3: We didn't have no gas, no restaurants, no power. Now we had to throw away everything, out of all the refrigerators. At night, it's like Gotham City. You can't see anything.
2: And based off NIPSCO's latest restoration estimate, some Gary customers could remain in the dark until next Tuesday.
1: The storms that socked the Midwest for another night now headed to the Northeast. A deadly midair collision between a small plane and a police helicopter undergoing a training exercise just outside Harrisburg, Pennsylvania. The Cessna was approaching the runway but made a sharp turn, says State Police Lieutenant Colonel George Bivens.
4: The plane crashed into the ground a short distance ahead in many pieces. The helicopter, without its blades and without its tail boom, rolled inverted and crashed into the ground.
1: The pilot of the Cessna was killed. The troopers survived. President Trump showing reporters his new helipad and other White House renovations this week. ABC's Jonathan Carl says, though it's still up in the air, who'll pay for them.
5: He says the helipad will be more than just a place for his helicopter to land.
6: They can have people go there for cocktails and then walk to the ballroom.
5: And so it went for nearly 40 minutes. The president showing off White House renovations, which the Washington Post reports will cost more than $900 million. Unclear how much of that coming from taxpayers.
6: This is going to look incredible from the air and from every place.
1: The national debt now hitting a staggering $40 trillion, driven mostly by costs for defense. You're listening to ABC News.

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0: anything. If it's something within the airline control, like aircraft maintenance, once you hit a certain time frame, which they consider significant delays, it's usually around 3 hours, you might be eligible for benefits like a free meal voucher or something like that. Or if you wind up having an overnight delay, like my family had, then they'll have to put you up in a hotel and, provide other types of accommodations, like getting you to that hotel and back to the airport on their dime because it was basically within the control that they had this delay. Now, if it's outside of their control, again, like it storms or something like that, you're not going to get anything. You'll just have to grin and bear it, unfortunately, if there's a delay. Cancellations are slightly different, though. Regardless of the reason for a cancellation, if it was either within the airline's control or uncontrollable, and you choose to no longer fly, you say, you know what, I don't want to take this vacation anymore, or I want to find another way to get to my destination, the airline, according to Department of Transportation rules, owes you a refund, regardless of the type of ticket you had. As long as a flight is canceled, you are owed a refund if you choose to no longer fly.
1: We're speaking with Eve Chen, senior travel reporter at USA Today. Explain what your family went through on your trip to Maine.
0: So on the way, it was, okay. On the way to Maine, we might have had some delay. On the way back, though, my husband and two of our kids got to the airport, on time. I think they had checked to see that their flight was on time, and it wound up getting delayed and delayed. And it turns out that the crew couldn't make it to their airport. And so they eventually wound up delaying the flight until the next morning. This is something that's within the airline's control, staffing. If you're in a big hub like Atlanta, where we live, or LA or New York, you're going to have usually extra staff available to help fill in the gaps. But when you're in a smaller destination like Bangor, Maine, they may not have that extra staffing. So they had to push the flight back. My family was able to get meal credits and also a hotel stay for the night and Uber vouchers back and forth to the airport between the hotel. However, the next morning, they showed up bright and early. They checked to make sure that their flight was on time, and it turns out that it wound up being delayed again.
1: Oh.
0: Delayed so much that they couldn't actually make their connection. But they did make it home, and they were able to get credit back for extra expenses
1: Okay.
0: related to that delay. So save your receipts if anything like that happens. Save all your receipts on your meals and things like that.
1: When this stuff starts to unfold, I mean, what's the best way to resolve it?
0: Do what you can. So if you're already at the airport, get in line to talk to that gate agent because they are familiar with the situation. But while you're in line, start looking on your phone. You can either try to also call by phone.
1: Okay.
0: You could try to rebook on your phone through the app.
1: Thanks, Eve. Eve Chen, senior travel reporter at USA Today. 30 minutes now after the hour on This Morning, America's First News.
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3: Thanks for spending time with us. Welcome into Thursday, August 20th. Gordon Deal with Nicole Murray. Some of our top stories and headlines. Trump threatens economic D-Day for Iran, promising economic pain for countries that help Tehran. One person dead and two troopers injured when a small plane and a state police helicopter collided in central Pennsylvania. The borrowing binge continues. The U.S. national debt has reached $40 trillion. More than 72 million of us under heat alerts. 68,000 still without power in Indiana. And why a DoorDash driver received a surprise haul of gifts for his upcoming wedding. That story in about 20 minutes. 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What can students and teachers expect from AI as we start another school year? Here's Dr. Eric Deering, professor of developmental psychology at Boston College. Eric, your take.
4: It's being used, and I think increasingly so, in a wide variety of ways. AI is being used in early childhood education as a tool for teachers designing classroom activities. It's being used in communication with families. Center directors are using it to evaluate teaching, and it's being used as a learning tool for children.
3: Wow. All right. What about in early education? How does it get used?
4: Yeah, in early education, it's being used as a learning tool for learning about AI, for one thing. That is, you know, this is now a new technology that early educators want children to know about. But then using the AI for academic content, mathematics and literacy, in a variety of other ways. And really, the range of content areas that's being used for is growing rapidly.
3: How problematic, Eric, is it for, say, teachers in, I don't know, middle school, high school, trying to manage students who are using this technology in perhaps ways that were not intended?
4: Yeah, I think that it is a problematic, and we're trying to catch up as instructors, as teachers, and that's true across the years of education from preschool through college, and trying to figure out how do we keep kids engaging in

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17: Thanks for being with us. Here's more about our loneliness epidemic. A new study finds that a surprising number of individuals feel lonely often. Not only that, but the COVID pandemic made it worse. Professors at Imperial College London found that almost 1 in 6 adults reported feeling lonely often or always, and more than 1 in 5 people frequently felt a lack of companionship or had feelings of being left out or isolated. The SWNS News Agency says the team also found nearly 44% of respondents said the COVID pandemic increased their feelings of loneliness. The senior author of the study said loneliness affects both the mental and physical health of his patients, contributing to problems such as anxiety and depression. Whether people were in relationships or not did not seem to impact loneliness levels. 8 minutes now in front of the hour on this morning. Once again, here's Nicole Murray.
18: And now, the three big things you need to know. Number one.
19: President Trump has announced the U.S. will conduct a, quote, crushing economic operation against Iran, one that he said would amount to economic warfare. Trump, when asked about future peace discussions with Tehran,

0: Maybe at some point, but right now, I think the situation is so good, but maybe at some point.
1: Trump is also warning of economic consequences against any country that provides any type of lifeline to Iran as the U.S. works to end the war in the Middle East.
2: Number two.
1: The Treasury Department reports that the national debt has surpassed $40 trillion. That figure has now more than doubled in less than a decade. The administration blamed defense costs, social programs like Medicare and Social Security, and interest on the amount owed.
2: Number three.
1: One person is dead and one other is hurt after what investigators are calling a possible house explosion in Annapolis, Maryland. And Arundel County Assistant Fire Chief Lawrence Schultz.
3: It was purported that about an hour before the explosion, there was a vendor there to resupply the house with propane. We don't know that the two are related. That vendor came, supplied the house with its propane, and then left.
1: Officials said the source of the explosion is under investigation. President Trump is defending data centers and power plants as economic drivers for the country, adding that the job creation and taxes that will be paid are enormous.
4: They're actually giving the excess electricity into the grid, but they're building power plants that nobody's ever seen anything like it. We're not using the power from the grid. We're using brand new power, so it's a great thing.
1: Trump made those comments at the White House yesterday. Both Merck and Moderna shares soared yesterday after both companies announced that the trial of a personalized mRNA cancer vaccine found that when combined with Keytruda, delayed melanoma from returning. An exercise pill has just cleared its first human test. The medication, made by pharmaceutical company Enveda, would mimic a hormone released while exercising.
5: Come on.
1: I knew you weren't going to like
5: Come
1: this.
5: Come on. An exercise pill.
1: Yeah. So it's supposed to kind of mimic what your body goes through through exercise.
5: Yeah.
1: They're saying they want to help sustain weight loss.
5: I see. Count me out.
1: No. You wouldn't even try it?
5: No. What?
1: I mean, I don't know. The technology's there. Wouldn't you want to use it?
5: Nope.
1: Oh.
5: No,
1: okay.
5: Thanks. Let's get on the treadmill.
1: Okay.
5: 6 minutes now in front of the hour.
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2: From ABC News, I'm Sherry Preston. A deadly mid-air collision just outside Harrisburg, Pennsylvania. A small plane, a Cessna, just as it was about to land, made a sharp turn, hit a police helicopter on a training mission. And here's ABC's Aaron Katursky.
3: The impact tore the plane apart and sheared off the helicopter tail and rotor blades before it rolled onto its side. Inside the wreckage, two troopers were trapped. Authorities say one trooper kicked out a window, then pulled his bleeding partner to safety.
2: The troopers both survived. The pilot of the small plane died. The NTSB and FAA are both on the scene investigating. The line of storms that's been slamming the Midwest for a week is headed toward the Northeast today. Cleanup continues in Indiana, where some people have been without power for a week now. NIPSCO Group Utilities President Melody Birmingham says the challenges in the city of Gary are many.
4: The damage affected portions of Gary and among the most extensive and complex that our crews have encountered. These aren't simple repairs. These are systems that are being rebuilt.
2: The national debt now hitting a whopping $40 trillion, double what it was just 10 years ago. President Trump hosting a White House cryptocurrency summit. Here's ABC's Jay O'Brien.
5: President Trump, who's made hundreds of millions in crypto, met at the White House yesterday with what he called a who's who of cryptocurrency leaders. And he pushed for the passage of something called the Clarity Act. It's long been a priority of crypto companies and one that could also benefit the president's wide-ranging family crypto venture. The White House has long denied any conflicts of interest with the president and points out that his assets are in a trust managed by his children.
2: President Trump showing reporters around what he says are improvements in Washington, including the new helipad. Russia slamming Ukraine's capital city overnight, 16 killed in Kyiv. Meghan and Harry headed back to the UK. The Duke and Duchess of Sussex haven't said why, but they've already enrolled their children in school. You're listening to ABC News.
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2: At the last minute, President Trump pulled back a threatened 50% tariff on about $20 billion worth of Canadian goods.
3: We, by the way, probably have a deal with Canada. You probably saw that. We very major tariffs were going on to Canada today. We delayed it for 3 days because I think we have a deal with the Prime Minister and good deal for everybody.
2: As a part of the deal, Prime Minister Mark Carney asked provincial premiers to return U.S. alcohol to store shelves in Canada. It had been pulled because of the last round of tariffs. The search for Karen Solomon goes on in Massachusetts. Her husband found dead in their home, says ABC's Faith Abube.
4: An urgent manhunt is underway near Boston for a woman police describe as a dangerous fugitive. Karen Solomon, who is a therapist and mental health advocate for law enforcement, is suspected in the death of her police officer husband. Fellow officers found Kurt Solomon dead in his home and his wife gone. Investigators have not released any details about the death just yet, but they do say Karen Solomon is considered armed and dangerous.
2: Karen Solomon actually is the founder of a site to help first responders deal with mental health issues. The Congo is getting 70,000 doses of a vaccine that has been effective against past Ebola outbreaks. Early lab testing shows the vaccine might protect against the current strain of the virus, even though doctors have previously said that strain was immune to vaccines and currently is the fastest Ebola outbreak in history. I'm Sherry Preston, ABC News.
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11: And a happy Thursday morning. My favorite day of the week. The Ag Meter loves Thursdays. Nick Papagni, the Ag Meter, along with Sir Josh. Josh, how are you today?
12: Doing well, Nick. Happy Thursday.
11: I think it's going to be a fun day. I've already had my orange juice. I'm feeling good. I'm excited today. It is a little warm. So, again, drink your water. Stay out of the heat. Put on. If you have to go in the heat, wear your giant hat. I've been crushed with the skin problems with my ears and everything else because I thought I was a hero back in the day. So when you get older, that suntan, that all that gets, well, you're still young, Sir Josh, so you don't have to worry about it. But wear a big hat out there and drink plenty of water while it's hot.
12: At least in your career now, you get to wear headphones all day and cover up those, you know, mangled ears.
11: Those giant rabbit ears I have. Yes, thank you. Thank you for sharing that with me. Yeah. Hey, we got a couple stories that I want to just throw out there. Again, in California at its finest, Josh, we're trying to regulate tires. And we don't know what's going to happen, but I have a feeling if it has already gone through, maybe you can explain because you're

0: our explainer of the team, that we're going to have a tire shortage if this happens and when it happens, because we're trying to regulate tires.
1: Yeah, it floors me, honestly. I guess I shouldn't be surprised. This is California, but energy regulators have approved a first-of-its-kind rule that phases out the sale of fuel-inefficient replacement car tires. So it aims to match replacement tires to the low rolling resistance standards of the original factory models. So these are your street tires, not all-terrain tires or off-road tires. They're saying that once you buy a vehicle, you know, you're going to have to replace them with street tires. So they'll no more like buying an F-150 off the lot and then putting all-terrain tires on it because you drive from field to field and need something that, you know, can grip on a dirt road just as well as the pavement. They're trying to get rid of that, and it passed unanimously through the California Energy Commission on Monday, August 17th. So kind of disappointing. Also, you'll love the California Energy Commission, for those who don't know, is five commissioners, and all of those are appointed by our great governor of California.
0: There's just another way he's leaving with another problem. And that's what he does. And this is what we're talking about, Governor Newsom. Again, we have the worst roads and highways in all of where we already voted 50 out of 50 states, California, as the worst roads already. We have a homeless problem. Gas tax. We're making $75 million a day just on the gas tax. Well, nobody knows where that goes. And I'm sure it's going to the high-speed train that's never going to be fixed, and a lot we have to take for the people that are coming over here that are not citizens. It's a complete disaster. Again, day 38, I am trying to get a hold of Xavier Becerra to be on our show. He will not call us back. He won't call anybody back. I want to know what's going to go on. The other story that you got to keep an eye on, and I got a lot of people in an uproar out in Cal Poly, San Luis Obispo area. There's a big petition going on, and if you want to sign this petition, if you're against a new hotel going out in that beautiful farmland where kids are learning to be farmers out in San Luis Obispo, you want to sign the petition. You can always email the ag meter, nick@agnetmedia.com. Josh, just another way of getting rid of farming in California. That's what it boils down to.
1: Yeah, it's sad to hear. I mean, this is a teaching farm as part of Cal Poly, and they're talking about bulldozing it and paving it over and building a hotel and a multi-complex with an event center, you know, and they're trying to argue, oh, well, it's still going to be used for education, but it's not going to be used for agricultural education, and that's the heart of our state.
0: As long as we have to eat, we can't get rid of great farmland that's going to teach our kids how to farm and feed us. So we're going to get more and more people in this world. We're going to get less farmland. I'm not a mathologist, Josh, but it's not going to work out if we continue. So what happens? We're going to have to go overseas to get our food. And right now, our federal government has cut that deficit down to $25 billion. It was 50. Now we're down to 25. That's great news. But, boy, this doesn't help.
1: I got an interesting story for you, and I'd like to hear your opinion. Very similar situation, actually, and from my alma mater, University of Florida. They used to have beautiful orange groves on campus where they would teach students, and it was a teaching field to learn about citrus production and citrus disease management, stuff like that. Well, it was probably at least probably more like 10 years ago, they went ahead and bulldozed it, paved it over, and built the new baseball stadium. So I know your love of sports and your love of agriculture. I have to know how Nick feels about that.
0: I'm completely against it. I do not want to give any of our farmland away. That's why I don't want solar on it. I do not want hotels on it. We cannot. I don't want out in Petaluma where we have Stephanie Moreira's battling that. I don't want to see Potter Valley lose dams. I don't want it. Today, we're going to talk with Mike Joyner from the Florida Fruit and Vegetables Association, along with my favorite milk dairy company, Rosa Brothers, and I will explain that when we come back. This is going to be a great Thursday. You want to pull the truck over. You're listening to the AgNet News Hour with the AgNet and Sir Josh. We'll be right back.

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6: Welcome back, everyone, on your Thursday morning. Gag Meter, Sir Josh. I hope you're having a great day, and thanks for hanging out with us, by the way. We love you making us part of your morning. Really, really appreciate that. Let's go to Mike Joyner now from the floor. And I think, Josh, you got to talk with Mike probably at the Specialty Crop Show.
7: Yeah, we got to catch up actually shortly after. I know him from Florida. And I was trying to connect with him there, but very busy. So we got a chance to sit down afterwards. He's not only the president of the Florida Fruit and Vegetable Association, but he's also the co-chair of the Specialty Crop Farm Bill Alliance. So we talked a whole lot of different subjects. We're just going to use a little bit of the interview here on the show. But there's a lot of, you know, similarities between Florida and California and their specialty crop industries. They're, Florida, the same way, is you know, many different crops grown. They also have, you know, a lot of the same issues with labor and encroachment of urban areas, almost worse than California does. They're having the same problem with losing farmland, not only to development, but also to solar farms and other things like that. So got a chance to catch up with Mike and talk with about some of the USMCA and the Farm Bill.
6: Well, we're going to be getting Dave Pulley on, who's the president and the CEO of the Western Growers Association. And anytime you hear Fruits and Vegetables Association, pull the truck over, because I just think California is ahead of crazy things going on. And if Florida's going to match, we got to stop it now. Let's go to your interview with Mike.
7: I'm joined today by Mike Joyner, president of the Florida Fruit and Vegetable Association and co-chair of the Specialty Crop Farm Bill Alliance. Mike, thanks for joining me today.
8: Thanks, Josh. I just always appreciate the invitation and being with you, so thank you.
7: Absolutely. I want to start off today talking about an issue that's, I think, top of mind for a lot of growers right now, especially in the specialty crop world. The USMCA review came up for review, and now it looks like we're going to continue negotiations. What can you tell me as an update for where that review process is at?
8: Yeah, Josh, I think that the administration's goal is to have the review finished by the end of the year. Now, I have read and heard them say publicly that they're not going to take a bad deal, just to rush a deal. But I really think with the great work that's been going on right now between Ambassador Greer and his counterpart in Mexico and Canada, I really think they're working towards an end of the year agreement. And we certainly hope so, because there's some changes we need in USMCA. But yeah, hopefully by the end of the year.
7: What are some of the changes you'd like to see? I know there's been issues, especially with Florida tomatoes and, you know, anti-dumping laws with Mexico. What do you think are some of the big things you'd like to see changed in a new USMCA?
8: Josh, I'm not a guy that exaggerates, but I don't think it's an exaggeration to say that the survival of the Southeast specialty crop industry is at stake. It really is. We going all the way back to NAFTA that passed 27, 28 years ago. Josh, very quickly, what happened for those listening is when that trilateral agreement was passed and signed by President Clinton many, many years ago, it opened these countries up to trade. And what we saw is U.S. wheat and corn and soybeans go into Mexico. And in return, what happened is a lot of those growers shifted, a lot of those Mexican growers shifted into specialty crops. So then you have that shift, and then their government spent a lot of money building greenhouses and hoop houses and doing all that stuff.

0: So what we started seeing pretty quickly, Josh, is just this onslaught of low-priced fruits and vegetables from Mexico come in right on top of Florida's season. And so when USMCA, what, 4 6 years ago, when they looked at USMCA, we tried to get some changes, and we were unsuccessful. There were a few promises made that just did not come through. But Josh, what we have been doing is working with the administration and others to try to do a couple of things. Really, the principal problem that existed 25 years ago and still today is just this unrelenting and unfairly priced volumes of produce coming into the U.S. during our season. So that's the issue. Josh, we simply need a policy that will curb imports during that time of the year, and that has been our priority. So what we have suggested, Josh, is our tariff rate quotas for, there's about seven commodities in Florida that we feel like are most in jeopardy right now. Things like strawberries and blueberries and watermelons and cucumbers and squash, bell peppers. There are a few others there too, but Josh, those are the ones that seem to be hurting the most, quite honestly, from what I would consider unfair competition. So Josh, I know you know this, but there are a number of commodities in our industry that do have tariff rate quotas. I mean, there's a dairy tariff rate quota, there's a beef tariff rate quota, sugar is a tariff rate quota. And what the government simply does is they establish kind of two tiers. And they say for all of the volume that of, let's say, blueberries up to a certain point can come in duty-free, but for that volume is tripped, then a duty is placed on it. And again, the idea is just to certainly allow imports of Mexican produce to come into the country, but at rates that will not hurt our growers. So that's what we're asking for. One of the things we're encouraged by is Ambassador Greer, who I personally think is just, I've been watching these ambassadors for a long time. I think he's one of the best, if not the best I've ever seen. But he fortunately has made this issue, this what we call seasonality issue, a priority. He's been very open with Congress about this being a priority. Now, I don't really know how, what their plans are to fix it, but I can tell you that what we're hoping for and what we're the conversations we've had with them are a tariff rate quota.
1: And you kind of answered the questions there, but how important has Ambassador Greer and the USTR been in listening to these specialty crop concerns?
0: Yeah, they have, and that's a great way to put it, because they have really, really listened. Dr. Julie Callahan, who is the ag ambassador, knows Florida agriculture well. She's been in Florida. She's seen it. She's heard firsthand. Ambassador Greer, just a good listener. I think he's heard from members of Congress. Florida's congressional delegation and Georgia and others that are impacted. But Florida's congressional delegation to the person have been strong on this issue. Very bipartisan issue. They all see it. Even if they don't have ag in their district, they're very quick. If you are a member of the Florida delegation, Democrat or Republican, they're very quick to sign on to delegation letters and make phone calls and just do the things we need to do. So yeah, I'm very grateful for the leadership that we've had up and down the Florida congressional delegation. And I think it's that. I think it's our Commissioner of Ag and others who have educated Ambassador Greer. And again, he's made some really strong commitments to address this issue.
2: This is a huge issue. 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We will be right back.
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5: Welcome back on your Thursday morning. It's the Ag Meter, Sir Josh. Just like California, Florida has issues as well. And I think Brooke Rollins is all over it. I think the Trump administration is going to look into this. We have to have an even playing field to make this happen. This is why if you're going to bring fruit, vegetables around the world coming in, it's got to be the compared what we have here. Let's go to back to the interview.
6: And changing gears a little bit to the farm bill about 2 weeks ago now, it didn't make it through the Senate House Ag Committee. They voted to recess on it, which my understanding is that's better than voting it down. Can you talk a little bit about that and where we're at, and if you still think it's possible that we're going to see a farm bill get done this legislative season?
7: Yes, Josh, and I can tell you, you're hitting on the priorities for our members, and I appreciate that. When you get out and about in the countryside in Florida and talk to growers, the issues that they're talking about are the farm bill and food safety and the ag workforce issue and trade. So thank you for highlighting this to the farm bill. The importance of the farm bill is it establishes national agriculture, conservation, and nutrition policy and spending priorities. That's critical. It is, in my opinion, the most important, impactful piece of legislation that we deal with. Every 5 years we try to come up with a new farm bill because they feel like the industry has changed in that 5 year period. Josh, we were supposed to get this farm bill done in 18 and we just continue to roll it over, and we need some real changes. So to your question about the farm bill, first let me just say what we're advocating for. You mentioned the Specialty Crop Farm Bill Alliance. That is an alliance of more than 200 grower associations that are specialty crop growers, more than 200 associations that come together and establish what policies that we think would be good to update, to change in the farm bill. I think we have more than, I think it's 108 policies that we made recommendations. We were very pleased, Josh, with the bill that came out of the House. You may remember that back in April, Chair of the House Ag Committee, G.T. Thompson from Pennsylvania, worked and got a farm bill passed in the committee, and then it went to

the floor and they passed it on the floor. I think there were 14 Democrats that joined. But again, keep in mind that the critical piece of this is nutrition policy. About 70% of the spending that is in the farm bill goes to nutrition. Think SNAP programs, think those types of programs. So we've been working with Chair Bozeman and Ranking Member Klobuchar in the Senate, really pushing some issues. They've listened. There are still some issues with nutrition in the Senate, and that is really why they came to an impasse last Thursday. It runs together for me. But Josh, first let me tell you what we have advocated for in the bill and what we think is really important. And then I can kind of look into that crystal ball. I think I mentioned, Josh, the thing about the farm bill is this 5-year look back and what we are looking at now really does modernize the farm bill and addresses the most recent challenges. Let me give you for instance. One of the things that in specialty crops we've struggled with is we don't have really good crop insurance programs. We call them safety net programs, but we don't. So one of the priorities that we've advocated for is to expand the safety net programs, crop insurance, to work with grower associations and growers, risk management, RMA, which is under USDA, and to try to develop some better crop insurance programs. And we think what we've got in there will be very helpful. Josh, the definition of specialty crops is important to us. Unfortunately, because we've had some successes in specialty crops with some funding and others, we're seeing more and more folks that kind of want to get their nose underneath the tent, but a lot of us don't really consider specialty crops. So we want to get a really good definition of that. One of the things that I think is kind of the sleeper in this bill, Josh, is it establishes a framework for disaster relief programs for specialty crops. Right now, in Congress has been very generous when we've had hurricanes, freezes, other things. Congress has been very quick to step up and allocate or appropriate money to come back to Florida to try to address some of these needs. We're never made whole, but every time, Josh, it seems like they're kind of building the program as the plane is flying. And so what we've argued is, look, let's come up with one program we can all agree to, and then FSA and some of the other agencies can train their folks to that program. And so there's some provisions in here that establishes a framework for disaster relief, which we like. Things like strengthening the Buy American provisions for schools, where we really encourage them to buy more American products. Funding, one of the biggest things the Farm Bill does, Josh, is it funds research. Now, the One Big Beautiful Bill that passed last year really had the appropriations in it, but you know that in a bill like that, you can't have policy. So let me give you, for instance, they were very generous in funding some of these research programs, but what we have said is we want to guide and direct some of that funding towards mechanization and automation. We're going to talk about labor next, probably, but we think we really need to move more towards automation mechanization. One of the things about specialty crops is they're being picked by hand. And so the farm bill, the language we've got does direct quite a bit of the money to mechanization, automation. Pest and disease, always a big issue in Florida. Right now, we're dealing with the mealybug down in the Cane areas. Funding can come through these programs. So that list goes on and on, but farm bill is important. But so here's my crystal ball for you, Josh. I have spoken with enough members of the House and the Senate and the leadership that I really think they want a farm bill. I think there is a path, and listen, I'll admit it's optimistic, but I think there's a path that when the Senate comes back in September, that they work out the issues on nutrition, and I think the committee passes a bill, could be in September. I think they can conference those bills, House, Senate, again. As we talked about, the House has already passed a bill in April. And Josh, I really believe, and I may be wrong on this, but I really believe November, December, in what we call a lame duck Congress, I think we could get a farm bill done. I think the need is there. I think these members recognize the need. They've just got a few of these issues to work through. So I don't question that they want to get this done. I think they can. So I'm gonna
call me back, get me back on.

0: in December. And but I do hold out hope that late November, 1st of December, a farm bill can get passed. If not, Josh, what's at stake here? If not, it rolls over. You have to start from scratch because it's a new Congress. And if you have the Democrats take the House or the Senate, then that farm bill is going to look very different. Probably going to spend more time and more money on nutrition programs. So that there's a number of reasons why I think a lot of people want to get this done.
1: Well, thank you for your time today, Mike.
0: Thanks, Josh.
2: So many great things Mike is talking about. We'll take a break. Come back more on your AgNet News Hour on your Thursday morning. We will be right back.

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6: Welcome back on your Thursday morning. Great job talking with Mike Joyner. Good job, Josh, because there's so much there. I love what he was saying. Buy American, and this is why. Buy California fresh produce, vegetables. We got to start that campaign. So we're going to talk more and more about that farm bill tomorrow on the show. But you want to talk about a great success story, Rosa Brothers Dairy out in Tulare. I enjoyed being out there. You want to talk about recycling? Boom, we got you covered. Want to talk about great milk? Boom, we got you covered. Let's go to the interview with Noel Rosa from Rosa Brothers. Our next guest, and you all know my favorite milk in the whole wide world is Rosa Brothers milk out in Tulare. We buy so much Rosa Brothers milk. We used to buy 5 gallons a week when all the girls were living with us, but now I'm still a milk guy every night. I'm joined now by the president of Rosa Brothers, Noel Rosa. Noel, welcome to the show. How are you?
7: Hey, thanks for having me.
6: Now, the Ag Meter out on location here in Tulare, and I'm excited to be here because I'm telling you what, every time I go to the grocery store, I buy the red cap, the old-fashioned bottle. This is fantastic. Tell me, first of all, where did you grow up?
7: So I grew up on the dairy farm where we produce all of the milk that we use in our products here at Rosa Brothers. And that's where I grew up. Went to local schools there, Delta View School. Shout out to Delta View School. It no longer exists. I went to Hanford High School. After that, I moved on to College of the Sequoias and then ultimately Cal Poly San Luis Obispo.
6: So you're a bullpup, you're a giant, and you're a Mustang.
7: That's
6: how
7: right.
6: How about that? I got that taken care of. And, of course, you're with your brother, Roland.
7: That's right.
6: So how did you guys get into the business? I know your pops did it a long time ago.
7: When we were in college, our father gave us an opportunity that when we graduated, if we wanted to come back in and work with him for a few years, then he would eventually sell out the operation to us. And so we got on a program to do that, and we worked from the early 90s until the late 90s with him under his guidance, and then we were able to purchase the cows first and then the facility from him. And then we took off from there. At that point, we were just commodity milk producers, just, you know, watch the tanker leave and have no idea where the milk was going. But we were just selling to the cooperative.
6: And working with pops back in the day, Noel, that was a tough, but you learned a lot.
7: Sure. You know, I mean, it's hard. You know, different generations have different ideas. And you know, when you get to be his age, you have certain ideas about growth. And, of course, the next generation has different ideas. And so ultimately, it was a good decision by our father to go ahead and just sell to us and let us do our thing. And he's never.

0: regretted it. He always tells us that he's glad he got out when he did and let us do our thing.
1: We're talking with Noel Rosa, one of the Rosa brothers here in Tulare, beautiful facility. And, of course, 2012, where it all took place. You said, let's do it.
0: Yep. We decided to make the jump and go from being commodity milk producers to value added. And the only way that we could do that was by building our own facility, because unfortunately there wasn't a lot of glass bottlers around that would do a co-pack for us. So we had to actually build our own facility and prove the concept here in California.
1: No, why do I love bottled milk so much? It just seems like it tastes better. It's old school, like I used to do when the ag meter was a little tater tot.
0: Yeah. No, it's absolutely true. There are benefits to glass. One of the main benefits is milk is such a sensitive product. It picks up the flavor of whatever's around it. So that's why you can't put milk in an open pitcher in the refrigerator, because it'll just pick up the scent of the other foods in the refrigerator. So when you put it in plastic, it kind of picks up that plastic flavor and odor. The same way with cardboard, it kind of picks up that cardboardy flavor and taste and odor. To where glass is just clean. I mean, it's just glass. It doesn't impart any odors. It doesn't impart any flavors. And so you're getting that nice, clean product. So that's why one of the reasons why it tastes better. Another reason why it tastes better is because that glass bottle is thick, and it has an R value, and it keeps that milk colder. And that milk, you can put it on your table during a meal, and that milk stays colder. That milk staying colder, therefore, translates into the milk lasting longer. Okay, so since the milk stays colder, it doesn't give things a chance to grow in the milk, and so the milk lasts longer. So it tastes better, it lasts longer, it's colder, and then, you know, last of all, it's really good for the environment. You're not throwing things in the trash that ultimately end up in the landfill. I know there are some ways of recycling certain things, but you know what the percentages of recycling are, very low. We don't recycle the glass, we refill it. We bring it back, you take it back to the store, we pick it up, we bring it back, we wash it, we sanitize it, we refill it, inspect them, refill them, and ship them back out. So
1: we're talking with Noel Rosa from Rosa Brothers, and I have about 10 in my garage right now that I will bring to my grocery store tonight to get my more milk. I love about milk because we're bringing milk back to the kids. You know, for a while, the old administration didn't like milk, but you know what? You've got vitamin A, you got calcium, you got vitamin D. Milk's the best thing. Now, no, I mean, right there in Maha, make America healthy again.
0: Yeah, no, milk is... And it's before this movement, it had been proven that whole milk is a very, very good thing to consume. It's very much, you get so much nutrition out of milk. I had a professor in college that was talking a dairy processing class, and he was talking about milk. And he says, you know, milk is the only thing that you can literally live on. You don't need anything but milk to live. And when you look at babies, I mean, that's all they have, and they survive on milk. I mean, you've got hydration, you've got all those vitamins, minerals, you've got protein. Milk is just a complete package. And that professor also said, don't compare milk to other drinks like water or energy drinks or something like that, because milk is a food. It is a complete food. It's not just a drink.
1: This is good stuff. We'll take a break, come back more with Rosa Brothers. We will be right back.

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1: Contests are open to listeners over 18 with a valid Social Security number. 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Prizes are non-transferable, redeemable, or exchangeable. Cash will not be awarded in lieu of merchandise or service. One entry per person per contest. Employees of the AGM Radio Group reserve the right to disqualify contestants who do not adhere to the contest rules. All prizes must be picked up by winner within 2 weeks of when the prize is won during regular business hours, Monday through Friday, 8:30 a.m. to 5 p.m., excluding holidays, at 3620 Sacramento Street, Suite 204, San Luis.

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2: Welcome back, everyone, on your Thursday morning. Hope everyone's enjoying their morning. I know I am. This is part one of part two, talking about Rosa Brothers out in Tulare. Let's go back to the interview. We're talking with Noel Rosa from Rosa Brothers Milk Company. Last week, I got to MC the Central Valley Christian Football Dinner. You were the talk of the dinner because Rosa Milk everywhere, and I'm introducing the kids coming up. And all they drink is milk. These are the most physical, healthiest kids I've ever seen of all high schools that I do a lot in high school. The ag meter is also the pag meter. I couldn't believe it. It's all because of your milk. The chocolate milk is huge.
3: Yeah. No, they've proven that time and time again, study after study, that chocolate milk is a great recovery drink, and athletes utilize it a lot to recover. It has the right ratio of carbohydrates to protein. I mean, it's a very good recovery drink, and like I said, rehydration as well.
2: And no, when you and your brother Roland were talking about bottled, who came up with that idea? Because I think it's a fantastic niche in the market.
3: Yeah, so you know, we were commodity dairy farmers, and we wanted to add value to our milk and make a branded product that we could sell at retail, and so. We didn't know what we should make. We didn't know whether we should make milk or butter or yogurt or sour cream or, you know, what should we do? And my brother was surfing the internet, and he looked around and he said, you know, there's some guys who are bottling milk in other states. Maybe we should take a look at what they're doing. And we asked our local dairy farm inspector, we said, hey, do you know of any plants that are bottling milk in Tulare County? You know, it's the largest dairy county in the nation. And he said, nobody's bottling milk in Tulare County. There's a lot of cheese being made, but there's no milk being bottled there. So, and then I started to look at, well, where's the milk coming from that my wife is buying? It was coming from Northern California. And I said, way up north. And I said, well, this doesn't make any sense. We're the largest dairy county. And then so my brother said, well, go out there in the off season, because I was handling doing some custom farm work too, along with the dairy. And he says, in your off season, go out there and take a look around and see what these other guys are doing. So I visited, I literally flew across the country and visited farms that were adding value to their milk. What I found out was people really like glass. They really like glass. And the guys who were bottling milk in other packages just weren't doing as well as the ones who are doing glass. And I came back and I told my brother, I said, if we want to do fluid and we want to add value, the value's in the glass. That's kind of what we went after. And then along with that, we said, at that point in time, you know, you're talking 14 years ago, there was still a lot of people consuming 2%. Now most people are consuming whole. But at that point, 2% was pretty popular. So we said, well, our cows are giving more than 2%, so we're going to be left with some extra cream. What are we going to make? And, you know, of course, ice cream's the natural, because, you know, everybody loves ice cream, and you can really improve on the quality of ice cream, because a lot of the mass manufacturers, they're just, you know, just trying to make the lowest cost and not necessarily the best ice cream.
2: We're talking with Don Rosa from Rosa Brothers Milk Company. Do you make all the ice cream here as well?
3: We do. Yes.
2: And that's fantastic as well, by the way. They had ice cream for us at the Central Valley Christian Football Dinner. I'm like, this is amazing. What don't you guys do? But going back to the bottles, is the red cap is my favorite. Is that the number one seller, the whole milk?
3: The red cap is the number one seller, yes. Just plain old whole milk.
2: And it looks like people are drinking it, because every time I go to my grocery stores, the inventory's down lower.
3: Oh, yeah. Yeah, that one... I'd say number one is our whole milk, and then number two is our chocolate.
2: So what's the territory like for Rose?

0: the brother's milk. California, all through the country, where do you go?
1: From the Mexican border to the Oregon border.
0: That's huge.
1: Yeah.
0: And so when you have a niche like this and the dairy industry goes up and down, good times, bad times, what is it right now in the dairy industry?
1: Yeah, so right now, commodity milk, I'd say, is around break even. Some farms might be making a small percentage profit, and some farms are losing some, depending on who your processor is and what how much your pay price is. What's really been helping the dairy farmers in recent years has been the beef price, because, you know, if you can breed some of your cows to Angus, and then those calves, those offspring are considered Angus, and you can get a very good price for those. So that's been helping the dairy farms, is actually the beef price.
0: And Noel, right here in your Tulare store, you also have beef. You're selling bacon and beef and all that. Yeah. So it's a nice little store you got going here.
1: Yeah, thank you. Our little store, what we're focusing in on is local. So we have all of our products, the complete line, coffee creamers, all the flavors of milk, all the ice cream, everything that we manufacture. Plus, we have local honey, local beef. Like you said, we have, I think, three different local farmers, beef ranchers that we sell their beef. We have local chocolate, just anything that's local that we can get our hands on, we like to put out there and kind of help the other guys who are trying to add value to their commodities as well. Nuts as well. Yeah.
0: Not only is it a great product, because it's my favorite milk, the bottled glass bottle with milk is fantastic. The recycling, 75% of the bottles come back to them and they refill it. This is a great program.
2: Yeah, that's awesome. And it's real recycling, because like he mentioned, you know, recycling rates in general are terrible. You know, the idea that, you know, people think they're supposed to recycle and then so much of that doesn't actually get reused, or it ends up on a, you know, freight ship across the ocean to get recycled by China or some other country there in Asia. So the fact that they're actually able to get these bottles back to the factory and wash them and refill them, I think is great.
0: I'll have some video for this for this interview, so you'll love it when you go to agnetwest.com. This is part one of part two. Let's take a break. You're listening to the Agnet News Hour on your Thursday morning with the Ag Meter and Sir Josh. We will be right back.
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0: Welcome back on your Thursday morning. Ag Meter Sir Josh. We're talking Rosa Brothers Milk out in Tulare. And what a great job they are. We're talking marketing. They're on their game with marketing. Let's go back to the interview. We're talking with Noel Rosa from Rosa Brothers Milk Company right here in Tulare, California. And tell me, from the cows up, what do you guys all do? Because the finishing product is beautiful.

0: a bottle of milk.
1: So, well, it starts even before that. So we grow the crops to feed the cows. Then we feed the cows, take care of the cows, raise them up, milk them, and then that milk comes directly from the farm over here to our small creamery here in Tulare. And then we do all of the flavoring, the pasteurization, homogenization, bottling. We make the ice cream mix, and then we freeze the ice cream, make the ice cream. And then after we have that all done, then we put it in. This building is our cold storage distribution building. And then what we do is we ship it out. So if it's within roughly 100 miles of this facility, then we'll take it in our smaller trucks directly to stores. If it's further out, say Los Angeles or San Francisco, those further outlets, then we have distribution partners. And we'll take a semi-load there, drop it there, and then they'll put it in their smaller trucks and take it to local stores there. So we do have a network of distribution partners around the state, as well as, you know, our own distribution here within 100 miles.
0: And Noel, it looks like to me when maybe the times are down in the dairy industry, you have a niche product that just keeps going bigger and bigger. Does that help out when it's slow time?
1: Yeah, absolutely. You know, it just balances out your income. Just, you know, you can look at your income as a more steady, predictable thing. And so, and then all you have to do is worry about your costs because you've got your income stabilized to where before we started this, you know, our income would just vary wildly. That makes it hard when you've got, you know, your inputs varying wildly and you've got your output varying. And sometimes both of them end up in the wrong side and there's a big problem.
0: We're talking with President Noel Rosa from Rosa Brothers Milk. We're in crazy California and regulations, labor, water. How tough is it to have a tremendous business in California with what's going on in the farming industry?
1: Yeah, I don't think there's any business in California that's easy. To be honest with you, I think every business in California is a challenge. We were raised here. We've been dairying here, my brother and I, for over 30 years. So it's, you know, I mean, it's what we know, right? I have never dairied in another state. Maybe it's a lot easier. But, you know, we do have some things on our side, too. You know, we have good weather here, mild weather, to where in other states that's not the case. We also have a lot of infrastructure here for the dairy industry, so that's very helpful. All those things come together. So I think it is a difficult place to dairy. I think it's a difficult place to do business. But I also think that there's no perfect place anywhere in the country.
0: We're talking with Noel Rosa from Rosa Brothers Milk Company. And Noel, we're going to have a new governor coming up. It's going to be Steve Hilton or Xavier Becerra. We've had Steve Hilton on many, many times. I can't get Xavier Becerra on our show, hopefully soon, to find out what he wants to do in farming. How big is it we get the right guy in governor?
1: Well, you know, obviously everybody has their pros and cons. I personally try to stay non-political as far as our business. You know, we try to not pick sides. But, you know, sometimes it's easier to work with certain administrations than others. That's just the nature of business. I mean, you have to roll with the punches. I mean, if you get dealt a bad hand, you have to just play the hand that you've been dealt and do your best. So I don't know. We'll see what happens.
0: I think that's the best way to handle it. That's why you're so cool and calm. I love that about Noel Rosa, because you can't get fired up one way or the other.
1: No, it doesn't do you any good. It just turns into an emotional mess.
0: Really? How about the local politicians? Do they come in and say, boy, you got a great thing going here?
1: We do, yeah. The city council comes in and wants to celebrate, and the and actually all the politicians, you know, they like to see a business that is growing, because it gives hope to the other business people and inspires people to take a chance, you know, because if all you see is, you know, businesses opening and closing the next year, it kind of makes people lose hope.
0: We're talking with Noel Rosa from he's the president of the Rosa Brothers Milk Company. I think you've outgrown your location already. It feels like you are so big here. Have you outgrown this place?
1: Yes, we outgrew this place a long time ago. So this, where we're sitting, is actually a property that we purchased after the original next door. So we are growing around the neighborhood here, and we did just last year finish our

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0: 50 for all of last year. Nantucket Dr. Timothy Lepore says there are some things you can do.
1: You tuck your pants and your socks. Looks a little dorky, but if you do it, your kids will do it. And you wear light-colored clothes, and you check yourself for ticks. I mean, that's key.
0: There are supporters of Lindsey Clancy who are expected to gather outside the courthouse in Plymouth, Massachusetts today in support of her. ABC's Peter Herolombo says more on the mom who killed her three children. She says in the grips of postpartum psychosis and a witness who was not allowed on the stand.
2: Defense lawyers unsuccessfully tried to call a TikToker who posted about the case itself. This was someone who actually worked at the facility where Clancy was treated. She believed that prosecutors were misrepresenting the quality of care there, posted a TikTok about it, prompting defense lawyers to reach out to her to see if she'd be willing to testify for the defense case. The judge ultimately saying that her testimony would have been credible, but it wasn't material to the case because that woman stopped working at the facility about a year before Clancy was admitted.
0: Colorado wildlife officials reporting two bear attacks this week, including a homeless man who was bitten on the head while he was sleeping in an aspen park. Sherry Preston, ABC News.
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0: And once again, away we go. It is time for another edition of First Look. We got a lot planned for you today. It's a very busy show, a very busy day on the show today. Got guests in almost every segment here this morning. We're going to have news, traffic, and weather, sports, all the things you normally are used to, and some special guests stopping by. In fact, Zach Simopoulos, the market manager for Downtown Slow, is going to be going to start us off here today in just a little bit.
1: Good morning with your Central Coast headlines. I'm Ben Hayes. The city of Paso Robles has launched an online public records request system that allows community members to submit requests, communicate with city staff, and track their requests. The city clerk's office transitioned from tracking requests offline to entering email requests into the system over the past month. The transition reportedly allowed staff to collect feedback and train city employees before adding a direct link to the city's website. The system makes all requests public after 72 hours. The Paso Robles Joint Unified School District will hold its first coffee with the superintendent of the school year coming up tomorrow at 8 a.m. at the district office boardroom, 800 Niblick Road in Paso Robles. Family, staff, and community members can hear district updates, ask questions, and more. The district will provide coffee and donuts, and the meeting will be with Superintendent Jennifer Loftus. Reporter Dina Kodiak says California gubernatorial candidates will be facing off over the next several months.
2: Democrat Javier Becerra says he'll join multiple debates between now and November 3rd with his opponent, Republican Steve Hilton, in the race for California governor. Hilton has criticized Becerra for not being visible on the campaign trail.

0: Israel. Hilton, a political commentator, even named a chicken after Becerra. Becerra also denies Hilton's claim that he's coasting to the election. A recent poll shows Becerra leading Hilton 55% to 37%, reflecting the state's Democratic majority.
1: And California will spend just over $95 million to build more electric car charging stations and hydrogen refueling sites statewide. Governor Gavin Newsom says the goal is to help more drivers find places to charge or fuel zero-emission vehicles. This comes after the governor announced a new rebate program, My First EV, to help Californians buy their first electric car. With your Central Coast headlines, I'm Ben Hayes.
2: Ben, thank you very much, and good morning. It is 6:08 here on First Look.
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2: And when it comes to traffic, we'll check out that Caltrans Quick Maps for you. It looks like it. Again, CHP Officer Rich Souza is off today. He'll be gone the rest of the week and back with us next Monday. We've got smooth sailing, no accidents or incidents anywhere on the Central Coast. Man, I'm looking down to the south of us and over to the east of us in Bakersfield to the north of us. It's like there's this, in the Central Coast, it's a nice little clear zone in there surrounding San Luis Obispo. So it's looking pretty good. No accidents, no incidents. Weather forecast today is still calling for mostly sunny a little bit later on. High temperatures are going to be sitting near 78 for San Luis and the Inland Valley south of the grade, 73 at the beaches today in the North County, 98. We're going to be approaching that 100-degree mark over the next 2 to 3 days. In fact, it looks like 98 today and tomorrow, 99 on Saturday, 98 on Sunday. So it is still going to be pretty warm out there. And our current temperatures here on the Central Coast, it looks like in San Luis Obispo this hour, we are sitting on about 58 degrees, 56 for Paso. Templeton is at 55, 56 for Atascadero, Santa Margarita at 58, 58 in Morro Bay, 57 in Los Osos, Avila Beach, Arroyo Grande and Pismo, 59 for Grover Beach, 58 in Napomo, and then Santa Maria and Orchid both at 58 degrees this hour.
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0: Well, once again, good morning and welcome to First Look. It is 6:14 right now. Our poll of the day from yesterday is still going to be up for about a half hour, if you 45 minutes if you haven't taken the poll yet. We wanted to find out, there are some states that are banning social media for those under 18. Do you think it's a good idea, yes or no? And I wasn't sure which way to vote, to be honest. While I don't think the kids need to be on social media, at the same time, I don't know how the heck they would implement that or enforce it. So does that make it not a good idea? I was a little up in the air. I still haven't quite decided. How about you? You can take that poll. We'll give you the final results after 7 o'clock and hopefully introduce you to a brand new poll of the day as well. It is 6:15 here on First Look. In studio with Zach Simopoulos. Zach is the market manager for Downtown Slow, and I finally got to where I can just let the last name roll off.
1: Yeah, it takes about 2 months to get.
0: I had to practice it for just a little bit. How are you, sir?
1: I'm doing great. How are you, Andy?
0: Doing good. It's good to have you back in studio again and talking about what's going on at Farmers Market tonight. One of my favorite nights to eat, to watch people, to drink, to have a good time at Downtown Slow.
1: Yeah, watching people is going to be really fun. We're going to have, I think, 6,000 plus students and their parents coming. So
0: got it.
1: Yeah, it's the week of welcome for Cal Poly, which I just found out it's called Week of Welcome. I've been calling it WOW,
0: WOW is okay.
1: WOW is okay.
0: You just can't call it WOW Week.
1: But I've been calling it WOW Week, I'm correcting my mistake.
0: And everybody says, why can't you call it WOW Week? Because it already has week in it. The week of welcome is what WOW stands for.
1: So you're going to be saying week of welcome.
0: Week. Right. So it's just known as Cal Poly WOW.
1: Yeah, so it's Cal Poly WOW this week, for those of you who don't know. And so the people watching will be great. But we also are having Cal Poly come and set up a huge sort of activation for the students. This year, they're actually going to be busing in the students incrementally. So all freshmen are going to be at Farmers Market at some point.
0: Oh, wow. You're like, people watching is going to be incredible.
1: Yeah, it's going to be really fun. But they are taking over the north side of Choro and then also doing some events on Mission Plaza, which is going to be a pretty large activation for farmers. We usually don't go that far up. So it'll be stretching from Choro into Monterey in Mission Plaza. They're going to have like a DJ there. They're going to have tables and chairs set up so that students can eat. And I'm sure other folks can eat as well. But another thing that they're bringing that we've coordinated is the Cal Fresh booth.
0: I did not realize how many Cal Poly students use the Cal Fresh.
1: Yeah, I was talking to, there's a professor who he sort of does advocacy work, but also helps students get access to good food. Mm-hmm. And he said, I think about a third of Cal Poly students are on Cal Fresh.
0: Yeah, which is EBT.
1: But of course, at our market, we also do Market Match. So they sort of double their purchasing power when they're at market, when they're on our benefits, or when they're on the state benefits. So we're having CalFresh do a pop-up booth. So if you're interested, even if you're not a student, come on down to see what state benefits you can get, so you can get awesome food at market from farmers that you know. Like I said, if you do sign up at market, you can get double your purchasing power for fresh fruits and vegetables.
0: Up to 15 bucks,
1: which goes a long way when you're talking, like, for example, Jeff Nielsen, who we talked about last week, he'll have sometimes avocados for a dollar a piece, and they're super, super cheap, like cheaper than

0: than the farm, or than like the store, the
1: Right.
0: supermarket. So, $15, that extra $15 goes a long way. But yes, Cal Poly will be here, and we're really excited to have them. In combination, we have a lot of entertainment as well. Down on Napomo, we've got the 40th Infantry Band, which I have not had any exposure to, so I'm excited to see them. I love getting our National Guard representation and represent our boys and women out there who are defending our country. And I've signed up to do that. I really appreciate them coming out and showing community support.
1: If you go watch, you're going to get goosebumps. If you haven't seen it before, it's one of those things, just watching the military members perform patriotic songs, just it's incredible to
0: Super
1: watch.
0: grateful that they're going to be there. And then we also have Central Coast Astronomy, which is really exciting. They just are going to be having like facts about the universe. There's like a little info booth. But astronomy is like one of the coolest sciences. If you haven't studied it, it's how we have figured out so much about trigonometry and math. And
1: Calendars.
0: it is the first calendars. It is the first science. So, it's cool to have that representation out there. We love our stars and we love the people who study them.
1: And well, they've got a big event coming up at the Botanical Gardens as well. So I'm sure
0: They do.
1: you'll be able to find out information about that and find out what's going on there.
0: Do you know what the event is by chance?
1: Well, they haven't come in yet. They're coming in to talk to us. It'll be in a couple of weeks,
0: Oh,
1: but
0: sweet.
1: they're all the astronomers are heading out to the Botanical Gardens to set up and do some star watching out there.
0: That's awesome. Perhaps there's a really special event.
1: I think there may be.
0: There may be. And then on Garden Street, we've got Boxcar Falcon, Gypsy Hymns, folk artist, and he loves to just tell stories about adventure, his love of life. I'm sure I think he's been at market before, so plenty of folks, you'll be familiar with him. And then lastly, we have Lonnie Jin up on Morrow. They are actually a Cal Poly faculty in the College of Agriculture, and they sort of do lighthearted country. So I love faculty representation doing entertainment. It's awesome. Finally, we wanted to announce there's a new vendor at market, Patch and Snoot. They came in this year. I had the pleasure of knowing them before, working at Morro Bay Farmers Market. But they sell like handmade, like pet products, kitchen products. They have these like bowl koozies, which are like pretty
1: Oh yeah,
0: cool.
1: I like those.
0: So they keep your food warmer for longer, which
1: Well, and
0: I
1: you don't burn your hands if you got super chilly.
0: exactly. So it's pretty awesome. We love Patch and Snoot. They're the kindest people. So go check out their booth. They're over by Blade Runner and Ambiance. So they're on the left side of Market. If you're walking down Hygera towards the Pomo, next to Garden Street. So
1: Okay.
0: yeah, so go check out Patch and Snoot if you get the chance.
1: And again, market opens at 6 p.m. This is when the bell rings, right?
0: Yep, 6 p.m. Please don't bring your dogs, as much as we love them and they're cutie pies. We just don't want any health code violations. And then as always, we have the bike valet.
1: Yep, ride your bike. They've got that set up. The bike valet is in front of the Chamber of Commerce.
0: Maybe wise this week, just given how many people are going to be in town.
1: I keep thinking of all the Cal Poly freshmen getting bussed in down there. You're going to get to see all these young kids walking downtown looking at all the places they can't drink yet.
0: But they are going to be looking at places where they can get good food.
1: They are. Well,
0: more
1: all the vendors.
0: importantly.
1: But I mean, oh, there's mothers. I'll be there someday. And they've got all the places they can't get into yet as freshmen, but they're not far away.
0: Yeah, but another cool thing is like as you're like a young freshman coming into town, you see all of this like these cool people doing new things, these new areas to explore. So it'll be fun for them to see that as well,
1: And then, last but not least, we talked about that EBT. If they want to do the market match, if they're already a CalFresh customer, they come by the orange tent, right?
0: Orange Tent, yeah, it's center of Truro Street and Hygera, so just right smack in the middle of Market. Big old orange tent. Come by and grab your benefits there. Yeah.
1: Sounds good. How was the big family show last week on Friday night, the Mission Plaza? Did you get to go down for
0: I
1: that?
0: was I was there actually. It was really, really fun. We had like a block party set up, and we had vendors come in and set up on the dog leg next to the History Center. But it was popping. It was a really good time. There was a lot of people. We had Brass Smash come out, and I think everybody was kind of having a blast. So
1: And that we got concerts in the plaza. This is one of the this is tomorrow night the final night, or have you still got some left?
0: We've got some left. I think.

0: including tomorrow night, we have three left. Okay. So, but tomorrow night, we've got Jamie Penley, who does pop music, starting at 5 p.m. And then from 6 to 8, we've got Damon Castillo.
1: Damon Castillo, I know very well.
0: Oh, really?
1: Not only a great band, but a great guy. They have been at every... I don't think they've missed a concert in the Plaza since the very first year.
0: Are you kidding? So they've been doing it for 30 years.
1: They have performed, I think, at every concert in the Plaza, if I'm not mistaken. I think they talked about that last time they were in.
0: No way.
1: Yeah.
0: To stay together that long is like quite the feat. Yeah. It's quite the accomplishment.
1: And they are one of the Central Coast favorite bands. Damon Castillo and the band going to be there again, 6 to 8 p.m. for concerts in the Plaza.
0: Yeah. How'd you get introduced to them?
1: Actually, I was... one of the sax player, Larry Kim, when I worked over at the music store, was the sax teacher there. And so I got to know him. I got to know Damon that way. Damon would bring his guitar into the guitar store to get restrung and to buy strings and things like that. Really nice guy. Really, really nice guy.
0: That's awesome. We love local music and bringing musicians together to have everybody meet each other.
1: So
0: it's awesome.
1: Going to be a big night. Damon Castillo Band always brings the crowd out. And Concerts in the Plaza gets underway 5 p.m. for the singer-songwriter, 6 to 8 for the main band. And, of course, there's plenty of food and drink available. We've got make sure you drop by the sponsor booth and say thank you to them for bringing Concerts in the Plaza in. Rate is the band sponsor this week, right?
0: That's right. That's right.
1: We got Farmers Market tonight, Concerts in the Plaza tomorrow night. Zach Simopoulos is the market manager for Downtown Slo. Have yourself a good one. Enjoy spending time with Snoot and Patch and all the freshmen tonight, okay?
0: We will.
1: and we'll see you at Farmers Market.
0: All right. Cheers, Andy.
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4: Good American Family is coming back to Hulu for a second season. The new season of the anthology will focus on the jaw-dropping case of Lorena and John Bobbitt. Disney is the parent company of Hulu and ABC News.
5: Sink into the chair.
4: Scary Movie will soon be available to stream. The sixth movie in the Scary Movie franchise reunites original stars Marlon and Sean Wayans and Anna Faris with new cast members including Regina Hall and Kenan Thompson. It will premiere on Paramount Plus on September 3rd.
6: I am a security unit.
4: Murderbot has announced additional cast for the second season of the Alexander Skarsgård-led series. New cast members include Steve Buscemi, Severance star Tramell Tillman, Nicholas Braun, and Wanda Sykes. And happy birthday to Demi Lovato, who is 34 today. Michelle Franzen, ABC News.
1: All right, Michelle, thank you very much. Elsewhere in the entertainment world, Prince Harry and Meghan Markle are reportedly moving back to the United Kingdom for an extended period, 6 years after leaving royal life for life here in California. The couple reportedly return at the end of August with their children, 7-year-old Archie and 5-year-old Lilibet, will be enrolled in school in Britain. The palace has been informed, and King Charles was reportedly told on Sunday. One insider claims Charles is the reason they are moving back, but it is not a return to royal duties. Harry and Meghan are expected to live in a non-royal residence, remain non-working royals, and continue their business ventures. Charles also reportedly remains firm that there will be no half-in, half-out arrangement for the couple. They are, and while they can still come back, they either got to be all in or all out with the royal thing. The move is a major reversal from Harry's statement last year because of the security concerns. He said, "I can't see a world in which I would bring my wife and children back to the UK at this point." Harry has repeatedly said he wants reconciliation with his family, though. And in July, he and Meghan and the kids returned with King Charles, the first time Charles had seen Archie and Lilibet in 4 years. At that point, I have trouble looking at him as a king and just thinking of him as a grandpa. Sandra Bullock is opening up about the death of her longtime partner, Brian Randall, 3 years after he died from ALS. Sandra says that Randall asked her to keep his illness secret, a promise she honored, even though it isolated her in the process. For a long time, only her sister knew, while Sandra cared for Randall and raised her two children during the pandemic. Combination, she says, a trifecta that was pretty dark. Sandra Bullock says she actually began grieving years before Randall died as ALS took its toll. She said, "My person left a lot earlier than the body left." She described ALS as a traumatic diagnosis. Randall died in August of 2023 at 57. After a 3-year battle with the disease, he and Sandra had been together for 8 years, and she previously called him the love of my life. All the pictures show them extremely, extremely happy.

0: Chicago Cubs star Pete Crow Armstrong had a pretty unusual babysitter growing up. Hayden Panettiere. 2022 interview resurfaced following Hayden's death, with Crow Armstrong revealing that his actress mom, Ashley Crow, had her Heroes co-star babysit him while she was working on the show. He said, "Hayden babysat me. I had the biggest crush on her." He said, "Yeah, she was probably the coolest one for me." His mom played Sandra Bennett, the adoptive mother of Hayden's character, Claire Bennett, on Heroes, which is the show I watched. I remember them all very well. His father, actor Matthew John Armstrong, also appeared on the series. Crow Armstrong ultimately went in a different direction from his parents. He's 24. He is a two-time MLB All-Star with the Chicago Cubs, Go Cubs Go, and a front-runner for the National League MVP. He didn't save the game. He hit a couple home runs the other day, one of them at the very end to help win the game. And there was a rare appearance recently from Shirley MacLaine. It was a rare video appearance. She's 92 years old now. She showed she still has her sense of humor. The Oscar winner recorded a message promoting an upcoming screening of her musical Sweet Charity. Joking about the movie's original reception, "Between you and me," she said, "it didn't do very well, so I hope you guys like it." MacLaine has largely stayed out of the spotlight in recent years, but she hasn't retired. She'll appear alongside Stephen Dorff in the upcoming indie drama People Not Places, which was filmed back in 2024. Shirley has previously said she never wants to retire from acting, adding, "I'm thinking about the future, and I want to be a spokesperson for older women." She said, "Probably, because I am one. I'm going to have to go watch the video. I've always been a Shirley MacLaine fan. We'll have to see how she did there. It is 6:30. That's going to wrap up this segment here on First Look. We've got our first look at sports coming up for you in just a little bit. Not too far away from the Wall Street Market Report. And then one more segment coming up for you. I'm not sure what we've got in the next one. Oh, I do. We're going to do an early morning happy hour. So happy hour is coming up for you as well. This is News Talk 920, FM 96.5, KVEC.
1: News. I'm Sherry Preston. Frustration growing in the Midwest following days of rain, and for some, more than a week without power. Flood watches stretching again overnight from Illinois through West Virginia and Pennsylvania. After living in the U.S. for 6 years, Harry and Meghan are moving back to the U.K.
2: According to the Telegraph, the move is planned for later this month, with the family believed to be taking up residence in a private, non-royal residence outside London. The paper also reporting that the couple's two children, 7-year-old Prince Archie and 5-year-old Princess Lilibet, are enrolled to start at British schools in September.
1: ABC's Lama Hassan at Buckingham Palace. The national debt now hitting a staggering $40 trillion, driven mostly by costs for defense, Social Security, and Medicare. Walmart has posted another strong performance in the second quarter, but that was overshadowed by a more cautious outlook for the rest of the year. Early on, Walmart shares had been sliding almost 6%. This is ABC News.
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2: Well, once again, good morning and welcome to First Look. It is 6:34. We've got our First Look at sports coming up, and then we're going to throw an early morning happy hour your way. Got some happy hour stories I think are going to warm the cockles of your heart. Coming up next hour, we have Wendy Lewis in from Echo. And then before the show is done today, we're going to be checking in with Molly Kern from the Food Bank. Zach Stamopoulos will be back again to talk a little bit more about Farmer's Market, concerts, and the Plaza. So I've got a busy day planned for you today.
3: Good morning with your Central Coast headlines. I'm Ben Hayes. Cal Poly is considering converting approximately 50 acres of prime farmland on the west side of its campus into a mixed-use development that could include a hotel, senior housing, and an event center. KSBY said the land is currently home to orchards and crop fields growing in Class 1 soil, which the U.S. Department of Agriculture has deemed the highest tier of agricultural land quality. A Cal Poly official says the new site would offer both educational opportunities and more housing options for students. A petition urging Cal Poly to abandon the proposal has gained more than 1,000 signatures since launching last weekend. Transitional kindergarten will become a new grade level in California. A bill passed will change transitional kindergarten from optional to required at all district and charter schools. Governor Gavin Newsom's office says universal TK will save parents money while improving test scores. Reporter Tammy Trujillo says speed limits around California's schools may now be lower.
4: Under Assembly Bill 382, passed in January, cities can lower school zone speed limits from 25 miles per hour to 20 or even 15 miles per hour in some neighborhoods. Cities can change the limit at any time through a local resolution or ordinance. By 2031, though, the statewide standard will be 20 miles per hour. Many cities that are already implementing the new speeds are also increasing enforcement. The CHP reminds drivers that school speed limits apply within 500 feet of schools when children are present.
3: And California Democrats are speaking out against Proposition 39, a proposed law that would require voter ID at the polls. At a news conference, they called the measure expensive and risky. Right now, California voters do not need to show their ID at the polls, but must confirm their identity when registering. Opponents say Prop 39 could block some voters and cost millions of dollars. With your Central Coast headlines, I'm Ben Hayes.
2: Ben, thank you very much and good morning. It is 6:36 here on First Look.
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2: And when it comes to traffic, we'll check out our Caltrans Quick Maps. Earlier this morning, there was not a single accident or incident, and that is not going to hold true right now. We did get something that's popped up here. Let me see what it is. Yep, we have a traffic collision. Northbound 101 at the Teff Street off-ramp. The vehicle's in the center divider. All occupants are out. It's a solo vehicle traffic collision. Again, this is going to be a Teff Street off-ramp, northbound 101. So that's coming out of Santa Maria. Make sure you're driving carefully there. And other than that, everything else is smooth sailing from Paso down through Solvang. Weather forecast today, still calling for mostly sunny. Going to have a little bit of fog and clouds in the early morning hours, burning off to mostly sunny skies a little bit later on. High temps today, if you are in San Luis and the Inland Valleys, at about 78. It looks like the North County 98 and then 99 tomorrow and Sunday. Whew. Or tomorrow and Saturday, that is. Sunday's going to be down a little bit, down in the low 90s, but still pretty warm north of the Grape. Currently, Santa Maria and Orchid at 58, the same in Nepomo. Grover Beach, Pismo Beach, Roy Grande, in fact, Avila Beach, those are all at 58. Los Osos says 57, Morro Bay and Cayucas.

0: are the same. Santa Margarita at 58, 55 for Templeton. 56 is in Atascadero and Paso Robles, and 58 here in SLO.
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1: From ABC News, Wall Street Now. The big three stock averages broke a three-day losing streak Wednesday, with the Dow picking up 120 points to finish at 53,463. The S&P and NASDAQ composite each rose about 0.2%. Moderna shares more than doubled Wednesday after the drug company announced initial data for a personalized cancer vaccine meant to keep melanoma cells at bay. Medical experts say the drug may hold promise for treating other cancers. The Federal Trade Commission is taking public comment on surveillance pricing. That's when businesses use personal data to shift prices to what they believe a consumer can afford. The FTC acknowledges, though, that it may have no power to ban surveillance pricing. Buzzballs, the ready-to-drink cocktail brand, is tapping into consumer sense of nostalgia. It's forged a new partnership with the company behind Pop-Tarts. Frosted s'mores and frosted brown sugar cinnamon Buzzballs are 15% alcohol. Jim Ryan, ABC.
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2: Well, let's take a look at what's going on in sports this morning. Let's get you caught up on baseball. The Dodgers took care of business in Colorado last night, beating the Rockies 6-4. San Francisco got a pitcher's duel from the guys in Cleveland, squeaking out a 1-0 win over the Guardians. Not as good a night for the rest of the state. Padres dropped 1-4-2 to the Mets. In New York, the Angels fell 3-2 in Houston. The A's lost a slugfest to Kansas City 9-7. On today's schedule, the Giants right back in Cleveland. First pitch a little after 10 this morning, our time. A's play the Royals at 11:10. The Dodgers, Padres, and Angels all have the day off. They are back in action tomorrow. In the NBA, the Golden State

The Valkyries fell to Minnesota last night, 77-66. The Sparks were off yesterday. They're still nursing a loss from Tuesday night in Connecticut. And since it's Thursday, let's look ahead to the local high school sports teams. A few teams actually kicking off tonight. Atascadero hosts Delano at 6 o'clock tonight, and Santa Maria hosts McFarland at 7:30. By the way, that Atascadero game, you can hear all the action live on our sister station, 98.1 KJUG, with Roger Bland and Joey Davis. The rest of the Central Coast opens things up tomorrow night. On Friday, August 21st, Paso Robles hosts Bishop Diego at 7:30. Templeton's on the road at Carruthers, 7:30 for that one. Mission Prep travels to Oxnard. Arroyo Grande heads up to Kingsburg. Nipomo is at Pioneer Valley. And so that covers both those squads in one game. And St. Joseph and Garces is going to be hosting Garces Memorial at 7. Two of our schools get an extra week to study. San Luis Arigueti do not open up until for their season until the 28th. And that is a look at what's going on in sports for you this morning. It is about 6:44 right now. I told you we're going to start off with an early morning happy hour today.

And there's a dog in Spokane, Washington, that is being credited with giving his owner the warning she needed to escape a fast-moving fire. Donna Carberry says her dog, Shadow, suddenly started acting out of character. He wasn't just scratching at the back door. He was slamming his body against it over and over until Donna finally went to see what had him so worked up. She looked outside, saw the reason her barn was burning, and the flames were moving toward the house. Donna says everything happened so quickly, she didn't even have time to put on shoes. She grabbed her frightened cat, got Shadow, and got out. The story was shared this week by Best Friends Animal Society, which has been helping Donna and the animals after the fire. Here's what can happen when one person needs help, an entire community answers. It's Betty's Bay, South Africa. A rare dolphin became stranded on the beach Sunday morning. Word started spreading that help was needed. Before long, more than 80 people had shown up. Not 80 marine biologists, nope, not 80 professional rescuers, just 80 neighbors. Volunteers and people said there was an animal in trouble, thought maybe they could help. Working together with experienced wildlife rescuers, the group carefully helped the dolphin get turned around and back towards deeper water. Conservationist and wildlife photographer Pete Oxford was there and later described the turnout as a pretty incredible example of community spirit. Here's a delivery driver's wedding that turns into a flood of gifts. A food delivery driver left a simple thank you note inside a customer's order and it ended up changing his wedding plans in a way he never could have expected. The driver was Tyler and his fiancée Hope. They were trying to save money for their wedding. Tyler had picked up an extra delivery that week inside one order earlier this month. He left a handwritten message thanking their customer, explaining that her tip was helping make their wedding possible. The customer happened to be a TikTok creator, Jen Hamilton. She shared the note online. People immediately wanted to help. According to Good News Network, strangers began buying items from the couple's registry online. Gifts started arriving so quickly that Tyler and Hope were stunned by the response. It all started with one guy delivering somebody's dinner and deciding to say something nice and say thank you for a tip. And that is what's happening in our happy hour here this morning.

0: senator who lost the other seat in Ohio in 2024. He's been relentlessly attacking over this. And we've also seen this emerging in places like Wisconsin and Texas.
1: Wait, so Republicans are saying we're getting blown up on this issue? Is there a reason? Are server farms by nature like Republican or Democrat?
0: This doesn't really cut cleanly across the party lines here. We've seen some Democrats express concern about these things. Other Democrats, including those who are governors of big states, they see the need to bring economic development, to bring new technology to their states. These create jobs. These create opportunities down the line and investments along with tax revenue. And then we've also seen the president. The president and his administration are very concerned and focused on making sure that the United States really outpaces China in the development of AI. And so critical to that are these data centers.
2: We want to have it regulation where they can continue to lead. Not regulation that's going to stifle.
0: So the president has really been walking this fine line in his administration to encourage development of these kinds of facilities, but at the same time, partially identifying the political liability here. His administration is now encouraging these developers, these big companies, to commit to paying the cost of their own power in a way that really keeps the burden off consumers, because again, it comes back to prices and the economy and utility bills. That is the major through line we're seeing in this election.
1: Right. It's interesting because economists have made the argument that the stock market has not been doing great this year except for data centers and AI. Like, those booms have actually propped up a big part of the stock market, etc. So when President Trump's talking about like a booming stock market, he's got those things to thank. And yet, it really doesn't matter if you're a Democrat or Republican, you don't want these things at least right in your backyard, perhaps. And so a lot of these complaints sound very familiar, whatever jurisdiction you're in. Ben Siegel, really interesting. Thank you.
0: Thanks, Brad.
3: And that's going to wrap up this segment here on First Look. A big thanks to Brad Mielke for filling in and telling us what's going on there. It is about 6:55 right now. Got a lot still to come for you this morning. In fact, coming up in just a little bit, Wendy Lewis from Echo is going to be joining us at 7:15 this morning. Molly Kern from the Food Bank is going to be coming in. She's got a special guest that we're going to be talking to. I think you're going to enjoy that talk. In fact, she is bringing one of her board of directors in. Zach Simopoulos from Downtown SLO going to be dropping by again to talk about what's going on at tonight's Farmers Market. And we got a fun day planned for you today, so I think you're going to enjoy it. This is News Talk 920 and FM 96 KVEC. Thank you so much for joining us today on First Look.
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5: From ABC News, Sherry Preston. After being slammed for days with back-to-back thunderstorms, cleanup is still going on across Indiana, and now thousands of people are wondering when their lights and air conditioning will be back on. ABC's Alex Perez is there.
6: We are now under a boil advisory.
7: In Griffith, Indiana, officers have been going door-to-door doing welfare checks, and angry residents packed a city council meeting demanding power be restored.
8: I'm diabetic, and I have my medicine in a refrigerator.
7: NIPSCO, the Northern Indiana Public Service Company, responsible for power in the area, says they are working around the clock to restore power, but even so, may not have it all restored until next Tuesday.
5: Those storms now heading east. In Pennsylvania, the NTSB is investigating a deadly mid-air collision between a small plane and a police helicopter just outside Harrisburg on Wednesday. The pilot of the plane was killed. Five Americans among the seven killed in a chopper crash at a safari in Kenya.
9: This is the latest in a troubling series of helicopter crashes we've seen in Kenya, which has a vibrant tourism industry and relies on these choppers to ferry people to specific areas.
5: ABC's Faith Abube. The national debt has now hit a staggering $40 trillion, double where it was a year ago, says ABC's Rebecca Jarvis.
10: It's tough to even wrap your head around this number, but I want to put the $40 trillion in real terms. First, it makes borrowing more expensive. A new mortgage, your credit cards, those costs can and are going up. Two, it fuels inflation. And three, it makes it harder for the government to spend on things like health care, education, our roads, and our defense.
5: Putting aside concerns about security, tabloid spying, and allegations of racism, the Duke and Duchess of Sussex are moving back to the UK. Prime Minister Andy Burnham.
11: This is a private matter. It's a matter for Harry and for Meghan, and we wish them well in the move that they're making.
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5: NASA Administrator Jarrett Geisenman is now admitting a $30 million plan to extend the life of an orbiting telescope. Has it worked?
15: The launch of the refrigerator-sized Link robotic satellite on July 3rd was perfect. But within days, controllers realized that they couldn't stop Link's persistent tumbling. So hoisting the Neil Gerald Swift Observatory into higher orbit would be impossible. Swift will burn up in Earth's atmosphere in a couple of months, to be followed sometime later by the Link robotic satellite.
5: That's ABC's Jim Ryan. The battle over AI-generated content online now has the children of the late Robin Williams reviving his social media accounts to get his real voice back out there. ABC's Rhiannon Alley explains.
16: The children of late movie legend Robin Williams aren't just protecting their father's legacy.
17: I ask you about love, probably quote me a sonnet.
16: They're fighting back against

0: against what they call AI abuse. Zach, Zelda, and Cody Williams reactivated his Instagram account, fed up with the alleged AI misuse involving their dad's likeness, writing, "As technology evolves, we want this to be a safe, trusted place where the stories, photos, videos, and memories shared reflect his legacy with authenticity, warmth, and care."
1: The real Robin Williams. Walmart still did well in the second quarter, but the retailer reporting today the slowest sales pace in 6 years in the United States. Walmart offering a cautious outlook for the rest of the year. I'm Sherry Preston, ABC News.
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5: Well, once again, good morning and welcome to First Look. It is 7:05. Coming up in our next segment, Wendy Lewis is going to be joining us from the city of Atascadero. And Echo had the big ribbon cutting this last week. Man, what an event that was. It was so much fun. We want to talk about a heartwarming event. We got to hear from one of the moms that made it through their program. We'll talk a little bit more about that with her coming up in just a moment.
6: Good morning with your Central Coast headlines. I'm Ben Hayes. The city of Paso Robles has launched an online public records request system that allows community members to submit requests, communicate with city staff, and track their requests. The city clerk's office transitioned from tracking requests offline to entering email requests into the system over the past month. The transition reportedly allowed staff to collect feedback and train city employees before adding a direct link to the city's website. The system makes all requests public after 72 hours. The Paso Robles Joint Unified School District will hold its first coffee with the superintendent of the school year coming up tomorrow at 8 a.m. at the district office boardroom, 800 Niblick Road in Paso Robles. Family, staff, and community members can hear district updates, ask questions, and more. The district will provide coffee and donuts, and the meeting will be with Superintendent Jennifer Loftus. Reporter Dina Kodiak says California gubernatorial candidates will be facing off over the next several months.
7: Democrat Javier Becerra says he'll join multiple debates between now and November 3rd with his opponent, Republican Steve Hilton, in the race for California governor. Hilton has criticized Becerra for not being visible on the campaign trail. Hilton, a political commentator, even named a chicken after Becerra. Becerra also denies Hilton's claim that he's coasting to the election. A recent poll shows Becerra leading Hilton 55% to 37%, reflecting the state's Democratic majority.
6: And California will spend just over $95 million to build more electric car charging stations and hydrogen refueling sites statewide. Governor Gavin Newsom says the goal is to help more drivers find places to charge or fuel zero-emission vehicles. This comes after the governor announced a new rebate program, My First EV, to help Californians buy their first electric car. With your Central Coast headlines, I'm Ben Hayes.
5: Ben, thank you very much, and good morning. It's 7:08.
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5: CHP Officer Rich Souza is off for the whole week, and it looks like we have just that one incident, traffic collision, northbound 101 at the Teft Street off-ramp there. They've got a couple vehicles. No, they don't. It's a solo vehicle, sorry. Everybody appears to be out of the vehicle. Last check, it was in the center divider. I'm sure they're going to get that one cleaned up pretty quick. And that was the only thing that's happening all the way between Paso Robles and down through Solvang. So let's see if we can keep it to a minimum today. Our weather forecast still calling for mostly sunny weather after the fog and low clouds burns off. High temperatures today for the central

0: most 98 degrees if you're in the North County. South County looking at about 78 and 72 for the beachal areas of the Central Coast. Our current temps include San Luis Obispo this hour at 58, 57 in Paso, Atascadero's at 57, 56 in Templeton, Santa Margarita's at 58, Morro Bay at 59, the same in Los Osos, Avila Beach, Arroyo Grande, Pismo Beach, Grover Beach, all at 57, 58 in Napomo, and 59's for both Santa Maria and Orchid. 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

0: Sexy and I Know It. 7:12 here on First Look. Rocking the gold chains today. Our good friend George Reyes is in. Good morning.
1: Well, good morning. Good morning, Andy. Good to see you again.
0: Good to see you, too. How's everything going?
1: Doing great.
0: Haven't had you drop by in a while.
1: It's been a while. I was looking at my calendar. I think it was back in December.
0: The last time you were here, we were talking about Alex Barbecue.
1: Right.
0: And being a part of the Mac and Cheese Fest. Is everybody there getting ready for it?
1: Oh, they are. They're getting ready to make that secret recipe and make it tasty. Oh, yeah.
0: I think it's going to be a good time at the Mac and Cheese Fest this year.
1: It always is. What a huge event.
0: It is. It's one of the fact it was just voted the number one food and drink event in all of San Luis Obispo County by New Times.
1: I believe it. And, of course, I'm hosting Music Bingo.
0: I was going to ask you how that's going. How is the Music Bingo going?
1: It's getting more and more popular. Not quite as popular as karaoke on Tuesday nights. But Thursday night, starting at 6, we're over there and we're playing bingo.
0: Right.
1: And we're playing music. We're playing vintage videos from back in the day, all different genres. And you just mark your bingo card.
0: Oh, there's Cindy Lauper. Girls just want to have fun. And so now, do you make the bingo cards for that? How do you do that?
1: It's a service that he hires called Orange Door.
0: Okay.
1: Orange Door.

0: They put together the package, and I get the answer sheet, five different segments of 15 videos
1: each.
0: Oh, they
1: send you the videos and everything, huh?
0: Everything. It's a whole package. And then people come in, and we give them bingo cards. It's free to play.
1: Right.
0: And it's a lot of fun. And you win prizes, all different kind of prizes. You know, dinners and free adult beverages,
1: right,
0: and swag.
1: Thanks for phrasing that popular,
0: yeah,
1: or that properly there.
0: Adult beverages.
1: Adult beverages and all kinds of Alex stuff.
0: And, yeah, swag and also, you know, like swag from the liquor companies, which you can't get normally. You can't get that shot glass or,
1: right,
0: that shirt or that hat.
1: Oh, yeah.
0: So it's good stuff. Tonight from 6 to 8. Couple more weeks only.
1: Oh, it's tonight.
0: Tonight.
1: Okay.
0: Yep. Thursday nights
1: from 6 to 8.
0: 6 to 8. And only a few more weeks because we got football coming in.
1: Oh, yeah. Once the sports are on, when football's in, Alex turns into kind of a just a football mecca, doesn't it?
0: Well, it's a slash sports bar. It's a barbecue restaurant slash sports bar. Five big screen TVs.
1: Yeah.
0: Great sound system. It's a wonderful place to watch a game.
1: I'll bet it is.
0: Yep.
1: Especially if you're a Packers fan, from what I hear.
0: Oh, yeah. It's your Packers everywhere bar. My goodness.
1: The owner is a Packers fan? Is that what it is?
0: Yes.
1: He's a Bears fan. I take just a little bit of an issue with that.
0: Uh-huh.
1: Because the Bears and the Packers have been butting heads for a long, long time.
0: Really?
1: Yeah, a long, long time. But I'm a Bears fan. I've always been a Bears fan. Luckily, they don't ever do very well, so I don't have to.
0: You don't have to deal with it.
1: Yeah, I don't have to worry too much about getting in arguments with people. Okay, tonight, 6 to 8?
0: Yes.
1: And
0: Music Bingo, Alex, Barbecue, Pismo Beach.
1: What is one of your favorite classic videos that you've gotten a chance to play?
0: I love the MTV era. So, you know, you got your Money for Nothing.
1: Oh, yeah.
0: Dire Straits.
1: And the Chicks Are Free.
0: I'm glad you said it, but then I said it.
1: Yeah.
0: And Video Killed the Radio Star by the Buggles,
1: I think. I know that one very well.
0: The first video that MTV ever played.
1: Yep.
0: Remember Martha Goodman and the VJs?
1: Yep.
0: That was a whole era. And MTV is still around.
1: Well, and at that point, they came out with Video Killed the Radio Star, and radio said, here, hold my beer. And radio radio just kind of put them out of business at that point.
0: Yeah. But we play all the classic videos, and people just, they sing along, they're bopping along, they're marking their cards, and before you know it, bingo! And we head over there with a little freebie, a little something, a little courtesy gift from Alex Barber.
1: See, it sounds like a lot of fun.
0: It is fun. I mean, you think bingo, and my friends are like, really, you're hosting a bingo night?
1: Any Tony Bennett videos in there?
0: They will sneak in some classic Donna
1: Sinatra.
0: Summer.
1: Oh, Donna Summer, okay.
0: You know, Aretha Franklin, Respect.
1: Got it.
0: Just great stuff.
1: All right.
0: Videos you're not going to see anywhere else.
1: If you go tonight, make sure you go up and say hi to George and tell him you heard him this morning on the air here on First Look. It is 7:17. In studio with Wendy Lewis, the CEO of Echo. Good morning. How are you doing today?
2: Good morning, Andy. I'm doing so good.
1: Are you still riding on cloud nine?
2: From last week's ribbon cutting? Of course I am. I am cloud nine, and I don't even know all the other different emotions of just gratitude and, you know, those that were there, and it was a sea of people, right? And
1: it was.
2: And I shared kind of a little bit there, but I'm usually pretty good at compartmentalizing and not letting emotions come out. And it kind of came out that day a little bit.
1: It did, and it came out for a lot of different people. You know, it was very heartfelt ribbon cutting and ceremony that went along with it. Garrett Olson did a phenomenal job as your master of ceremonies.
2: Yeah.
1: And just everybody who was there who spoke, I was real proud to be affiliated with the day.
2: Well, we were very honored to have you there, and also for your support to bring all the audio visual that saved Echo. You know, we're always trying to figure out a way to put as much of our funding into the actual resources to provide pathways back into housing, and your support helped. And yeah, it was just really special. Like Garrett, he just did an amazing job, and we selected Garrett because he was part of our development committee that helped kind of make some of that possible, and has been a supporter of Echo. And the day was so beautiful, and I know my highlight, but I want to hear your highlight. I have a feeling it's the same one.
1: Oh, without a doubt, it was when Tyra spoke.
2: Yeah, of course.
1: You know, when she spoke as a young mom who was staying in one room with four other single moms and their children, and suddenly now she goes in and looks at all the different rooms you have in the new family wing.
2: Yeah.
1: And she said, you know, thank you for me, but know that what you've done is going to be, there's going to be more to follow.
2: Yeah, and in the part that, you know, in the planning process, we worked really hard.

0: hard to have it architecturally set up where we could add that bathtub, and you know, for her just to talk about when she saw it and all the emotions and the emotions for future moms and dads that will be with us, you know, because she shared, you know, she's stable and she's happy. And I actually called into the Board of Supervisors meeting this week and just shared her quote because I wanted to thank them for their partnership, and obviously Supervisor Moreno for the kind words and the proclamation she brought for not only ECHO's 25th anniversary, but for the Belico Foundation. So I would love to read the quote she shared, if that's okay.
1: You betcha.
0: So this is coming from Tyra, who has now been housed over a year after utilizing our program. She said, "Today our family has been housed for more than a year. My children are thriving. My son is starting school. We're making memories in a home that's ours. And for the first time in a very long time, I have room to dream." When you're constantly living in survival mode, you don't think about your future. You're thinking about today. Where will you sleep tonight? How will I feed my kids? What happens tomorrow? Dreams don't have room to exist when you're just trying to survive.
1: Right.
0: But now I dream, and every day I'm taking steps toward making dreams a reality. Like,
1: It was really good. There was not a dry eye in the house.
0: There was not, right? And looking out, and there was a big crowd, which was so special to have so many elements of the community coming together to celebrate. Yeah. But yeah, from, you know, big burly guys on the contractor team to like everybody, and the Supervisor Moreno shared that, you know, she had tears as well. You couldn't if you didn't have tears from that, then I don't know what is in your heart down there. Was pretty special.
1: Tyra spoke out, and it was really cool, and plus I'm watching over on the playground because her kids are over there playing on the playground ball, you know, while mom is speaking, and just knowing that they have a good place to live, and, you know, a happy family working hard to be a solid member of the community because of the work that ECHO did.
0: Yeah.
1: It's just phenomenal.
0: And that playground, it's fun that they had that space again, because that was a space they were definitely utilized when they were with us. And, you know, that's when the Kiwanis of Atascadero had installed that playground, donated it years ago, and giving kids that are currently with us or even that experience is so special. And she shared, and I didn't realize because there were so many people to say hello to and thank, but she shared her dad was there.
1: Yeah.
0: And the embrace, I guess, between her dad and her after, you know, brought other people, our team, to tears.
1: Oh, I was watching that moment. It did. And I knew exactly who he was. You could just tell by watching. He was very proud of his daughter.
0: Yeah, it was a pretty great day. And I had the pleasure also, the Belico Foundation, who really was the inspiration to ECHO to do this now versus later, and donated such a significant amount to be the catalyst to bring others. They hadn't been inside yet. So I don't know if you saw, we kind of snuck in before the tour started to give them the moment to see the building for themselves and see what they really, you know, contributed half to make that happen.
1: Yeah.
0: And that was super special because this family does this all throughout California and brings housing and just, I see them like smile and tear up. You know,
1: in their talk, they said, you know, they gave the numbers. There's 146 families waiting, and this building will take care of 30. And they said, that means we need 5 more buildings.
0: Yeah.
1: And said, we have the resources to get those buildings built. We just need, you know, if anybody knows somebody that's got land or has something that they would like to help with to help make those buildings happen, we can take care of all those 146 families in this county.
0: Talk about powerful, right?
1: Man.
0: They're like, challenge, Slo County, here's your challenge. And, and of course, you know, that people heard that, definitely. I've had people reach out and say, okay, so you what's next? Are you going to, like, let's actually get the families into this one, and we'll definitely, you know, we have more dreams and more things we want to accomplish.
1: Does that happen? When does the first family move in?
0: Yeah, they should be moving in the first part of September. So with all construction projects, you have all those little, you know, details that, you know, you have to get buttoned up before you actually have those moments. And so we're getting ready, and we just cannot wait for the first kids to be able to come in and, again, jump in the beds with the sheets that they asked the community for. And we had one of our past case managers who has some kids of her own now, and she came out to visit just to see it. And it was so fun because she brought her kids and they tested the facility out. They were jumping in every bed. They jumped in the bathtub. They were giggling. Yeah, they were a little rambunctious. So they tested it for durability.

0: vulnerability, and yep. we're good. We're good.
1: Well, and I was, I spent a lot of time with Don Idler that day. You know, the Idler family, so proud to be associated with what you do at Echo. And the I stopped through the Idler's laundry. I did not get an official tour, but they opened up the door for me so I could plug into the power for the sound system.
0: Oh my gosh.
1: And I took a second and walked around in there.
0: You're one of the honorees that need to have a VIP tour. I will take you in there myself, and maybe we do a show from there. But to hear about the different pieces and to see the different pieces, if you didn't get a chance to kind of hear the whys behind all, yep. a lot of it, I won't definitely have you out, because certain things, as we shared, and I keep in mind, this is the first time we built something that we designed, right? So we were able to really be as thoughtful. And one of the places, like Grammy's Playroom, right? It was adopted by one of our partners. And in that room, it's a children's creativity room. And when you go into that space, it's such a comfortable space for the children that will be with us, but also a parent and a case manager. So envisioning a family who's, you know, nervous about the situation they found themselves in, they come to Echo. They're able to go into this room with a case manager and share kind of what they're going through. But while they're doing that, the kids are reading a book from Bella's bookshelf yeah. or making a drawing that will be hung on the wall. And the kids get that safe space, and just can't wait. And we'll have to definitely talk about Bella's bookshelf in depth one time, because that resonated. There's so many different pieces of that family wing that just have special whys. And definitely want to have you out, and we'll be sharing more of those as we move people in.
1: Well, I've got some cool things to help with Bella's too, with that bookshelf.
0: Oh, we would love that.
1: Yeah, we'll talk about that a little bit later on. But we have got are there numbers this week? I know we got new numbers.
0: There are, even though as busy as our team is, right? We're keeping the services going, and we're helping provide all the things we do. And we are officially at 226 individuals or children who've been supported back into housing or kept into housing through our homeless prevention funds. And we always talk about the success stories, and our magic team, they even had time to put a success story up Sunday. And I don't know if you had a chance. I know you've been busy, but oh my gosh, this one's just a gentleman who really had a life like all of us would want, and a relationship change just kind of had him turn into a spiral. And he ended up coming to Echo after finally making the decision that he was worthy of it. And oh gosh, his story and the compliments and the encouragement he gets.
1: Right.
0: It's so nice when people see those and they say, "You great job, keep it up. You know, I know you from this," and wow. So yeah, it's pretty special. So always go on Echo Shelter on our Facebook or Instagram or our website, echoshelter.org, if you want to see those stories or find out ways to help. You know, we still need, we're about 90% of the campaign to make the family wing official and officially operating for 3 years, and volunteers and all those different pieces that help us keep all of this going.
1: Yep. And if you want more information, like I said, echoshelter.org, and volunteer to serve a meal. I ran into a ton of people that were, in fact, I ran into one person, and I'm trying to remember who it was. They said they were part of the meal program. And I said, "Oh, you serve on a regular basis?" And they said, "No, I actually come eat on a regular basis, and that's what's allowed me to stay in my home."
0: Oh.
1: You know, so when you look at people in that neighborhood, all over Atascadero, who sometimes need a little help, Echo has been there for them.
0: It really is, and that's such an important part about, you know, Echo was founded with that meal program. You know, let's at least provide nutrition to our community, and 25 years later, that is still such a key thing we do, and it is a way to really support people who need it. And I so appreciate you chatting with people. That means so much. And one of the residents that are with us currently, one of my favorite pictures, we were, it was a long little ceremony. It was beautiful, but it always goes longer than you anticipate. And one of the pictures, all the seats, everybody's done, but she's sitting in the front row just watching everything. And I chatted with her yesterday. I was been giving tours to like high up officials and all this. And she's like, "That was so magical." And I was like, "It really was." And so that was the community coming together to make that magic happen.
1: They did indeed. Again, if you want more information, echoshelter.org. If you want to volunteer, if you want to donate, if you want to be a part of the incredible work that they do. And also, I would recommend you check out their Facebook page, because Echo's Facebook page has got those success stories.

0: Every time you get new numbers, new handprints on the wall, there's a post that goes up about it, and you can stay tuned with what's going on.
1: Yeah, I got that question. We got to figure out what room or what wall in the family wing starting those handprints soon.
0: I think you got that whole outside wall.
1: Oh, gosh.
0: You got the whole with the parking lot. If it's a dark blue wall, if you did white or a light orange.
1: Oh, Andy, you just made me think out of the box. We'll have to figure, maybe we don't have handprints on the wall. That might be.
0: You could have them on the outside wall of that one. So when people come up, they start seeing all picture handprints of the families that have been in there.
1: Oh, okay. We will take that to the team. And if we do that, we'll give Andy credit for it.
0: Okay, I'll put a handprint up there. All right, Wendy Lewis is the CEO of Echo. She comes in every week to talk about all the things going on. Wendy, thanks again, and just congratulations. It was such a great event last week, and I'm so happy the new wing is up and ready to roll.
1: Well, I appreciate that, and we just appreciate you being part of all this as well.
0: Well, Wendy Lewis stops in on a weekly basis to let us know what's going on. Coming up in just a little bit, we've also got Molly Kern stopping by from the food bank. Molly's going to talk about what they've got going on, bringing in one of the members of the board of directors for the food bank. That'll be happening here pretty soon. We've got a look at sports coming up. We're not too far away from that. And then we'll see what else we talk about here this morning. Thanks for being a part of the show. It's News Talk 920 and FM 96.5 KVEC.
2: I'm Sherry Preston. The national debt has now surpassed a record $40 trillion, highlighting the high cost of national defense and social safety net programs, including Social Security and Medicare. Interest payments on that debt, at least $1 trillion alone. Fewer people were applying for unemployment benefits last week, another sign that layoffs remain low, even though prices for many items remain high. Russia once again pummeling the capital of Ukraine. 16 people killed in Kyiv overnight.
3: It really remains to be seen when this war will end. There is no end in sight. Any effort to get Russia to the negotiating table and to actually make some concessions to end the war seems to have completely stalled.
2: ABC's Tom Sophie Burridge. President Trump claims today will be economic D-Day for Iran, the president trying to inflict pain on any country that works with Iran's financial institutions, businesses, or government entities. Meghan and Harry enrolling their kids in British schools as they head back to the UK. This is ABC News.
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2: Once again, good morning and welcome to First Look. It is 7:34. Coming up in just a little bit, we've got a look at what's going on in sports. Right now, though, news, traffic, and weather. Ben Hayes is here to start us off this morning.
3: Good morning with your Central Coast headlines. I'm Ben Hayes. Cal Poly is considering converting approximately 50 acres of prime farmland on the west side of its campus into a mixed-use development that could include a hotel, senior housing, and an event center. KSBY said the land is currently home to orchards and crop fields growing in Class 1 soil, which the U.S. Department of Agriculture has deemed the highest tier of agricultural land quality. A Cal Poly official says the new site would offer both educational opportunities and more housing options for students. A petition urging Cal Poly to abandon the proposal has gained more than 1,000 signatures since launching last weekend. Transitional kindergarten will become a new grade level in California. A bill passed will change transitional kindergarten from optional to required at all district and charter schools. Governor Gavin Newsom's office says universal TK will save parents money while improving test scores. Reporter Tammy Trujillo says speed limits around California's schools may now be lower.
4: Under Assembly Bill 382, passed in January, cities can lower school zone speed limits from 25 miles per hour to 20 or even 15 miles per hour in some neighborhoods. Cities can change the limit at any time through a local resolution or ordinance. By 2031, though, the statewide standard will be 20 miles per hour. Many cities that are already implementing the new speeds are also increasing enforcement. The CHP reminds drivers that school speed limits apply within 500 feet of schools when children are present.
3: And California Democrats are speaking out against Proposition 39, a proposed law that would require voter ID at the polls. At a news conference, they called the measure expensive and risky. Right now, California voters do not need to show their ID at the polls, but must confirm their identity when registering. Opponents say Prop 39 could block some voters and cost millions of dollars. With your Central Coast headlines, I'm Ben Hayes.
2: Ben, thank you very much, and good morning. It is 7:36 here on First Look.
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2: And when it comes time for traffic, we take a look at what's going on at the Caltrans Quick Map. CHP Officer Rich Souza is off this week. He actually has a young one that is starting at one of the universities in San Diego. So he is down getting them installed in the dormitories and all the things that they need. We do have one accident to tell you about. This is good. It just tells me 101. And I'm trying to zoom in and see where it's at. It is going to be, it looks like it's on the grade, and it involves a semi. It looks like we had it sticking out two to, it had to pull over to the right side of the road. It was a near-miss traffic collision, sticking 2 to 3 feet into the number 3 lane on the grade. So they're trying to get the vehicle moved out. If you're northbound, although it doesn't say northbound, it may be southbound, but they are, let's see, just north of Stagecoach. So if you're traveling on a grade, they've got a big rig that's sticking out into traffic and is stalled. So just be careful. And if somebody is driving there and you happen to know which way that's going, you can give us a call or send me a quick voice text and let me know which way, whether it's northbound or southbound. Weather-wise today, it looks like we're going to have mostly sunny skies and warm. High temperatures today, 78 for San Luis and the Inland Valley, 72 at the Beachel areas today. And in the North County, 98 the high. So we're going to start warming up again just a little bit. Our current temperatures here on the Central Coast include San Luis Obispo this hour at 60 already. 58 in Paso, 59 for Atascadero. Templeton at 58, 61 for Santa Margarita. Morro Bay, Los Osos, Avila Beach, 58 in the Royal Grande, Pismo Beach, Grover Beach, and Nipomo, and a pair of 57s in Santa Maria and Orchid. And that's where one happy grocer is standing by. John Spencer, it went well on opening day in Lompoc, huh?
5: Yeah, we had a great day yesterday. And, you know, for me, it's just great to get the keys in the ignition and get it fired up and get it rolling. And, you know, obviously building a grocery store from scratch is a huge endeavor, and we're extremely excited. We were off and going, and what a great day. I was in, obviously, over there all day long. Boy, did I get a chance to meet some amazing, just great people.
2: Oh, I've had some people. I ran into some people when I was at Alice.

0: saw last night who live in Lompoc, and they were really, really excited about the new store opening up.
1: Yeah, we had great feedback from everybody yesterday, and yeah, for me it was just a fun day.
0: Well, and from what I understand, Lompoc has really got with Vandenberg expanding, and it's, you know, kind of turning into Rocket Town with everything that's going on there. It is I don't know how to put this gently, but it's kind of raising the level of what's in Lompoc.
1: Well, there's no doubt that Lompoc is one of the most growing and progressing communities, and you know, I would, if you know, this is probably not what a lot of people want to hear out of me is comparisons and different things, but if you look in San Luis Obispo County and you look at what Paso Robles has done over the last decade,
0: oh yeah,
1: in transforming the community and just making it just a great place to go and different things. Lompoc's headed that direction. You know, there's not just the dollars coming in from the space programs, which is, you know, all predominantly private enterprise now, which is probably a more solid thing than up and down who's into the White House at the moment. And so that's a great thing for that community. It's growing, it's expanding. I tell you, what a great, and I mentioned this when I was with Dave here a couple weeks ago, the city of Lompoc was just a breath of fresh air to work with and deal with. And
0: in terms of getting a business started and getting everything
1: open, going and how they were cooperative, and not just cooperative, but helpful.
0: Right.
1: You know, not looking for reasons to say no, but how do we work through this and get this done? And they were just a pleasure to do business with.
0: Yeah, it looks like it. Hey, I was going to tell you real quick, and we are going to talk some grocery stuff here in a moment, too. But I was looking at the picture on Facebook, the one that we talked about the other day. And I don't know if you caught the conversation right before we took that picture with all of the radio guys. It's Jay Turner from Sunny Country and Ben Hayes, who does our news. Andy Caldwell, who's been on KSMA for a long time. Dave Coughlin and myself. And all the old guys are there talking about how long they've been in radio. And I think Jay Turner and Dave Coughlin are both at 35 years that they've been, you know, on the air, and Ben Hayes and Andy Caldwell been there for a while, and the longest was 35 until I said, here, hold my beer. My first air shift was in 1979, so I figured out that puts me at 47 years.
1: Wow.
0: There's not many.
1: That's amazing, Andy.
0: There's not many
1: things. You almost caught me in the grocery business. This is my 55th year in the grocery industry.
0: Wow.
1: I started in 1971 here at the store we own now in Orchid. So that's, I got you beat there. And speaking, I'm going to throw my hat in the ring on the radio. You and I have been talking for 30 years.
0: Yeah, no, you started on the air with me
1: 30
0: years ago. The only one who beat me there was Ben Hayes. And you started with Ben Hayes the week before you started with me.
1: Yes, exactly. I started with Ben, and then you were the very next week.
0: Yep, that was something where they thought, oh, hey, this is a good idea when you did it with Ben. Let's you know, add on somebody that knows what
1: you
0: they're
1: know
0: doing.
1: You know what? to give proper credit on getting me on the radio, I asked to go to Rick Blamire.
0: Oh, yeah.
1: I know you know Rick. He was a general manager of many radio stations around the area. And he came in and bugged me and bugged me and bugged me, and I literally would throw him out of here saying, I am not getting on the radio. I will not talk on the radio. Get out of here. Don't come back and bug me. And he kept coming back and kept coming back, and he talked me into it. And, reaching out to our customer base has been spectacular.
0: It's 30
1: years of chatting with people and open up doors and created opportunities for people to come in and introduce themselves to learn who I was and different things, and it's been a fun, great thing. Obviously, I'm still doing it 30 years later,
0: yep.
1: So it's got to be something good about it, and it's been a fun travel.
0: And has you and I been together on every station that I have worked on? That we've had a segment talking on here, which is pretty cool. Hey, let's talk real quick. I picked up a bunch of baseball cuts at Morro Bay because that price, to be honest, that's got to be a make friends instead of make money on that one.
1: You've heard me say that many a times, and of course, our whole ad. You know, I'm not trying to just be a whiner this morning.

0: But that's what today's ad's all about, is sort of an introductory thing. And we do things globally. We don't do one here, one there. And if we're all for one and all one for all in the Spencer's. So you got the baseball cuts at $7.99, an amazing price on baby backs this week, $3.99.
1: Yeah.
0: The chicken leg quarters in a 10-pound bag at 79 cents a pound. That's $7.90 for that 10-pound bag. Of course, the number one item we sold yesterday in Lompoc, watermelons.
1: Watermelon? Oh, yeah. $3.99 for a whole watermelon.
0: Everybody that was in that store had a watermelon. I think we went through like 7 or 8 bins of watermelons yesterday. It was amazing.
1: We've been talking for the last few months about what a crazy popular and incredible price, $1.99 a pound on peaches, nectarines, yellow and white was, but you smashed that and took it down another dollar.
0: Yeah, you talk about making friends. 99 cents a pound throughout the company this week on stone fruit. And, you know, I know it's getting later in the season, but the fruit is eating right now as good as it's eating all. And it's, we were just looking at the peaches up there. They're the size almost of a softball.
1: Yeah.
0: But,
1: they're huge.
0: About 3 of them would make a pie.
1: All right. Well, we're looking forward to more from Lompoc. I know we talked more radio than we did grocery today. I hope that's okay.
0: That's okay.
1: And we're going to look forward to seeing more from the Lompoc store. I know everybody I talked to is really excited about it. If people want to swing by, where are we going to find Spencer's? And let's start with the Lompoc store.
0: 1009 North 8th Street, 3580 Orca Road down here in Santa Maria, and 2650 Main Street by The Rock in Morro Bay.
1: All right, sir. Have yourself a great day. Thanks for chatting. We'll talk to you tomorrow morning, okay?
0: You got it.
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1: Oh, good morning. Let's take a look at what's going on in sports here today. Let's get you caught up on California baseball. Dodgers took care of business in Colorado last night, beating the Rockies 6-4. San Francisco got a pitcher's duel from their guys in Cleveland, squeaking out a 1-0 win over the Guardians. Not as good a night for the rest of the state. The Padres dropped one, a 4-2 decision to the Mets in New York. The Angels fell to the Houston Astros 3-2. No garbage can banging there. And the A's lost a slugfest to Kansas City 9-7. Today's schedule, Giants are right back at it in Cleveland. The first pitch a little after 10 this morning our time. The A's play the Royals again 11-10.

0: The Dodgers, Padres, and Angels all have the day off. They are back in action tomorrow. In the WNBA, I keep watching all the great games that they've got there. The WNBA is really picked up. I enjoy sitting and watching a game. The Golden State Valkyries fell to Minnesota last night, 77-66. Sparks were off yesterday. They are still nursing a loss from Tuesday night in Connecticut. I forgot to ask George. I know you're hanging out at Alex's. Is there a? I know they're Packers fans there, but are they? Is there a baseball team that they root for?
1: They cover all the games.
0: They cover
1: and even if we have bingo going on, they'll have the TV on, just not the sound.
0: Got it.
1: But yeah, it's a slash sports bar.
0: Yeah,
1: with great coverage. So yeah, so come by for any kind of sports.
0: All right. Hey, and since it's Thursday, we look ahead to the local gridiron. A few teams are actually kicking off tonight. Atascadero has got his first home game tonight. I know it's weird to have a home game on Thursday night, but Atascadero, the city, has got the big cruising El Camino Hot August Nights coming up starting tomorrow, so they move the game to tonight. Delano's coming to town. You can hear the action on our sister station, K-Jug, with Roger Bland and Joey Davis. And then the rest of the Central Coast opens up. Oh, Santa Maria also hosting McFarland tonight at 7:30. Tomorrow night, Friday the 21st, Paso hosts Bishop Diego at 7:30. That'll be a good game. Bishop Diego, always strong. So is Paso. Templeton on the road at Carruthers. Mission Prep travels to Oxnard, Aurora Grande, up to Kingsburg. Napomo is just across town at Pioneer Valley. And St. Joseph hosts Garces Memorial at 7 p.m. We're going to be catching all the high school team scores every Thursday and Friday morning here on First Look. And two of the high schools have an extra week to get ready. San Luis and Rigetti not going to be opening their seasons until next week on the 28th. And that is a look at what's going on with your California sports here this morning. That's going to wrap up sports. What else have we got coming up here? Gordon Deal checks in with us this morning. We're talking a little bit about what is going on with the end of Google. Well, at least Google search may be coming to an end. It kind of freaked me out a little bit when I heard it.
2: For years now, Google has been tweaking its search formula to prop up AI and bury actual links. Katie Baker, senior features writer at TheRinger.com, says now it's rounding into its final form and changing the internet forever. Katie, what's up here?
3: Yeah, so I mean, I would think that most people listening have probably noticed themselves just the experience of going to Google and, you know, always finding something a little different. Lately, it's the big AI overview right at the top of the page that kind of sums up everything from what would have normally in the past been, you know, the links in the Google Google results. So basically what it does, you know, is kind of synthesizes everything, compiles it, gives you an answer. It does include, you know, little links to where the information came from. But by and large, a lot of times when you go to Google, you don't really ever leave Google. You just end up reading the information right there on the page. And, you know, that can be convenient, but it's also basically changing the kind of economic funding structure that has underpinned the internet for many years now. So it's causing some various destabilizing and, you know, to many people, not always welcome changes.
2: Yeah. So what does Google get out of this new style? Because I think it was pointed out in your story, like sometimes we don't even click anything when we do a search now.
3: Yeah. So Google gets, you know, increasingly, when Google, you know, kind of crawls a website in order for the website to show up in search results like it always has, now it's also, you know, taking that information and using it for its own internal AI product, which is called Gemini. And so what Google gets out of it is they're getting all this training data for their AI platform, and then they're also just having people stay on Google and kind of click around and not necessarily leave Google. I mean, Google used to be kind of a, you know, a place you came, you stopped, and then you went to, you know, a few other websites, and now it's increasingly more of a hub, and they have changed the search box for the first time in, you know, I think they said 25 years, basically since the dawn of Google.
2: Wow.
3: To be less of just a search box and more of a chat bot. So all of those things have made, you know, people less likely. I think I read the stat that 68% of Google searches end without an external click, which is

0: pretty crazy when you think about the origins of the site.
1: We're speaking with Katie Baker, senior features writer at TheRinger.com. Her piece is called The End of Google Search and the Internet as We Know It. You spoke to some business operators or website operators who said you have to assume search is gone. What does that mean now for their planning strategy or their media strategy?
0: You know, it's not just regular internet users like me who have noticed these differences. It's also some of these big publishing corporations like Condé Nast, which, you know, publishes all kinds of magazines and publications, and USA Today. They've started strategically to tell employees, you know, you can't really bank on the Google traffic we used to get. In fact, maybe let's assume that we're going to get zero. And so, you know, I think, and, you know, we see this even at The Ringer, I think just trying to find new ways of distribution, you know, we definitely can see that there's people who, you know, increasingly journalists and other content providers are having to kind of brand themselves a little bit more, maybe start an Instagram, start a TikTok, you know, just kind of different methods of distribution. You see more people, you know, starting their own Substack and, you know, really kind of taking in-house just their own content. But when it comes to these bigger companies, you know, I think they're just having to do that themselves. They're having to really, you can even see the New York Times. They do a lot more like video stuff with their journalists and things that are designed to be little content clips here and there. So that's some of the changes we're seeing. I mean, you're also seeing companies that start to say, well, this doesn't make sense for us to even have our content crawled for Google at all. So maybe we just stop doing that and people have to come to us directly. So that's like a pretty major change as well.
1: 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Katie Baker, senior features writer at TheRinger.com.
2: And that's going to wrap up this segment here on First Look. I want to thank Gordon Deal for filling in there. We've got more to come. I'm really excited about the Slow Food Bank visit this morning. Molly Kern is bringing one of the directors, or the board of directors in. They're going to talk to us in just a little bit about what's going on at the Slow Food Bank, and we're so excited to be teaming up with them to let you know what they've got going on. That all starts in just a little bit. We've got ABC News coming up for you. 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

0: 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I'm Sherry Preston, ABC News.
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0: Well, once again, good morning and welcome to First Look. 8:06 coming up in just a little bit. We are we're going to get deep on our poll of the day today. We've been talking yesterday's poll was about kids using social media, and it actually kind of tied in with a clip that I want to play for you from one of my favorite comedians, although this particular one isn't really funny, but you'll understand when you hear it. And then our poll is going to get a little deep today. I'm kind of anxious to see how it does. So that's coming up here in just a little bit. Plus, we've got Molly Kernan from the Food Bank with a special guest.
1: Good morning with your Central Coast headlines. I'm Ben Hayes. The city of Paso Robles has launched an online public records request system that allows community members to submit requests, communicate with city staff, and track their requests. The city clerk's office transitioned from tracking requests offline to entering email requests into the system over the past month. The transition reportedly allowed staff to collect feedback and train city employees before adding a direct link to the city's website. The system makes all requests public after 72 hours. The Paso Robles Joint Unified School District will hold its first coffee with the superintendent of the school year coming up tomorrow at 8 a.m. at the district office boardroom, 800 Niblick Road in Paso Robles. Family, staff, and community members can hear district updates, ask questions, and more. The district will provide coffee and donuts, and the meeting will be with Superintendent Jennifer Loftus. Reporter Dina Kodiak says California gubernatorial candidates will be facing off over the next several months.
2: Democrat Javier Becerra says he'll join multiple debates between now and November 3rd with his opponent, Republican Steve Hilton, in the race for California governor. Hilton has criticized Becerra for not being visible on the campaign trail. Hilton, a political commentator, even named a chicken after Becerra. Becerra also denies Hilton's claim that he's coasting to the election. A recent poll shows Becerra leading Hilton 55% to 37%, reflecting the state's Democratic majority.
1: And California will spend just over $95 million to build more electric car charging stations and hydrogen refueling sites statewide. Governor Gavin Newsom says the goal is to help more drivers find places to charge or fuel zero-emission vehicles. This comes after the governor announced a new rebate program, My First EV, to help Californians buy their first electric car. With your Central Coast headlines, I'm Ben Hayes.
0: Ben, thank you very much, and good morning. It is 8:08 here on First Look.
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0: And when it comes to traffic, we head over to the Caltrans Traffic Management Center, and that's where I forgot to turn off my phone ringer. Sorry about that. We have got no accidents or incidents right now for you. It looks like everything is smooth sailing up and down the Central Coast as we take a look at what's happening with your traffic here this morning. From there, we jump to the weather forecast. Our weather is still calling for mostly sunny skies throughout the day.

0: Today, high temperatures are going to be sitting somewhere near 78 degrees for the inland valley south of the grade. In the north or the south county along the beaches, looks like about 72, 98 in the north county today. Currently in San Luis Obispo, it is 58, 59 in Pomo, Grover Beach at 59 as well. Pismo Beach checks in at 60 degrees. Arroyo Grande at 59, 60 in Avila Beach, 59 in Los Osos. Santa Margarita at 62 and 60 in Templeton.
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0: Once again, good morning and welcome to First Look. It is 8:12, Thursday morning, August 20th. 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Our poll of the day from yesterday, we got our final numbers in. When all was said and done, a majority of people, we were asking the question of whether you thought the idea of keeping kids off social media was a good idea until they're 18. And 54% of you said that you thought it was a good idea to keep kids off of social media, ban them from social media until they're at least 18, because that's one of the things they've been looking at is, you know, some of the things that have been changing because of all the social media use. And I actually found a clip. One of my favorite comedians is a guy named Jimmy Carr. I know he's been in town here at the Fremont Theater. He's very intelligent in terms of not many hecklers can pull one over on him. Before you go looking him up, there's times he's also pretty foul, just so you know. But he had something the other day that made me think, and it kind of ties in with the kids and social media. And I wanted to share this clip with you. Listen close again. This is Jimmy Carr.
1: Oh yeah, you also, I think it's probably quite a good idea. I think it's one of those things that's it's hard to take the medicine now. It's hard to take stuff away from people.
0: Let me try that again. He was asked what he thought about keeping

0: kids away from social media.
1: Oh, yeah. You also, I think it's probably quite a good idea. I think it's one of those things that's it's hard to take the medicine now. It's hard to take stuff away from people. But I'm not sure why kids should be on social media. Comparison is the thief of joy. It's hard enough to be a teenager as it is. If you had to define what it is to be a teenager, it's being uncomfortable in your own skin, right? You're transitioning like a caterpillar to a butterfly, right? It's a full transition. And we need people to have space to do that. And it needs to be in real life. You can't do it online. There's such a massive difference now. We've kind of lost elders. It used to be, if you wanted to learn how to shave, you had to ask your dad or uncle or someone, a grown man, teach you how to shave, right? Now, you go on YouTube and you watch a tutorial that's probably better than the instruction your dad would have given you. But you've lost all of that intimacy, all of that connection, all of that humanity. It's the wrong thing. I don't think you should outsource any skill that you're not willing to give up.
0: So again, a little clip from Jimmy Carr there talking about losing that connection. And I have no doubt that the connection is worse than it used to be. The question I have for you, and I told you we're going to get a little deep on the poll today, with that connection between the older generation and the younger generation, the divide that has gotten there over the years because of exactly what he was talking about. I think young people turn more towards social media for advice than they do to their elders these days. Do you think that connection is gone for good, and this is just the world that we're going to live in? Or do you think it's something that, with some effort, we could turn back around again? I know I told you we're going to get deep today. That's going to be our poll of the day. Do you think the connection between generations is something that we can get back, or do you think it's gone and we're just living in that world now? That'll be our poll of the day. It'll be up here very shortly at 920kvec.com or on the KVEC app. That time of the week, we get to talk a little bit about Slow Food Bank. Molly Kern is in. Good morning. How are you?
2: Good morning. Doing well.
0: We got lots of food to talk about this week.
2: We do. I mean, late summer is the time to talk about food, right? Not only are farmers markets popping off right now, but our warehouse is full to the brim and looking beautiful. We just got some of my favorite late summer. We get these amazing Anaheim and Poblano peppers that are grown in Napomo, a local grower who brings them by the barrelful.
0: Nice.
2: To support our community. So it's always, for me, like one of those things I'm looking forward to all summer.
0: We were just talking about you this morning because Zach Simopoulos was in from Downtown Slow and Farmers Market. Later on tonight, Farmers Market is going on. They have all the WOW freshmen coming into Farmers Market.
2: They do indeed.
0: And they have a booth set up for CalFresh, to where the kids can get signed up for CalFresh if they qualify for that.
2: It's such an incredible partnership. I mean, you know, there's obviously a lot going on in our community with Cal Poly changing to semesters.
0: Yeah.
2: But that, you know, institutions like Downtown Farmers Market are ready to go and doing all this incredible programming to support students who are coming in and making sure that they're not only signed up for CalFresh, but also using it at farmers markets and getting that market match, because you can double your money every week there. Yep. And it also does so much to support local farmers, local businesses. It's just a win all around.
0: They match up to $15 with that program too.
2: Every week.
0: Yeah, every week. And that means if you're spending $15 in EBT dollars, you're getting $30 worth of produce, which, I mean, that can go a long way.
2: And the farmers are getting $30 in sales too.
0: Yeah.
2: It's a win. Like, it is beneficial for everyone. Like, it's truly one of the most impactful things you can do to support your own nutrition and well-being, and also to support community.
0: That's a big bowl of guacamole for $30, you know?
2: Big bowl of guacamole. I mean, right now, I would say also some lettuce that, you know, hasn't been processed through a number of different, you know, things. You've got some beautiful corn, those peppers. It's a good time to be at the farmer's market.
0: It really is. All right, let's talk about your guest today.
2: So today, we have one of our amazing board members. Mitch is here. This is, I think, your first year with our board. And so really excited to just talk with him a little bit about what his experience has been like so far and why he wanted to get involved with the food bank.
0: All right, Mitch, first of all, what's your last name?
3: Mitch Krause.
0: Mitch Krause. And you are on the board of directors for Food Bank.
3: I am.
0: Okay, I got to tell you, you don't look like a board of directors guy. I mean, sometimes you expect somebody on the board of directors to be a little wizened and look a little more like me than you.
3: Fair enough.
0: You are not ancient and wise. You may be wizened. I shouldn't say that. I'm sure you're
3: strive
0: wise.
3: To be.

0: What made you decide to get involved with a board of directors and even more so the food bank?
1: Yeah, I mean, giving back has always been something since I was a kid. I grew up in Orange County, California, always participated in our local 5Ks. We had the Dino Dash in Tustin, and every year we ran a food drive. And that was just something that was really instilled in me early on to give back through food.
0: So did you start off volunteering for the food bank and working with them in other ways and then step up to the board of directors? How does that all work?
1: Yeah, good question. So I originally was, you know, volunteering and donating some capacity for the past few years. But most recently, before I joined the board, I was helping plan and execute the Turkey Trot. So the Turkey Trot.
0: Love the Turkey Trot.
1: Thank you. Yeah, it was an awesome event. I got to help out with planning the route last year. So we extended it past the pier in different directions. And running is something I love to do in my free time. So I was happy to participate and help out there.
2: We knew we needed a running expert, because I will say, food bankers, our team is amazing, but we do not have a lot of competitive runners on our team. So we knew Mitch was going to be able to help us out, and we're like, okay, what should, you know, what are normal expectations for races and things like that? How can we improve this experience? Make sure we're prioritizing safety, doing all of that stuff. So Mitch really helped us elevate the event last year. And we had more than 2,000 participants.
0: Holy moly.
2: On Thanksgiving morning.
0: I didn't realize it had gotten up that big.
2: That is why we knew we needed these reinforcements, because it has grown so much over these past few years. And so it's, at Pismo Beach, down on the sand. Yeah. It's really a beautiful way to start Thanksgiving.
0: Yeah. I've never done the Turkey Trot before. I've been there and done a turkey session. Or perhaps a strong walk.
1: Fair.
0: But I've never trotted.
2: We love those.
1: That still counts. You're still out there supporting the initiative.
0: My turkey trot was a little slower than everybody else's was, but that's okay. Yeah. So what are the differences in being a volunteer and being a board member? Is it more of a time commitment, or what have you found the big differences are?
1: Great question. I'd say time commitment is definitely the biggest one. You know, as a volunteer, it's maybe more ad hoc. You know, for the turkey trot, for example, I was helping out for a contained period of time, you know, leading up to the event. As a board member, I'm meeting with the fellow board of directors on a monthly basis. And so we're getting together as the third Tuesday of every month, where we're there to discuss with Molly and the leadership team what's going on at the food bank, how can we support upcoming initiatives, and just help provide that, you know, overall support for her and the team.
0: Is it enough of a time commitment that it hurts now? And again, I'm making assumptions here. I'm assuming that at your age, you're not retired or even close to it.
1: That's fair.
0: Does the time commitment hurt your, so you must still be working. Does it hurt your daytime job?
1: Good question. It does not. I mean, I am working. I'm, you know, I'd say the early half of my career, I work remotely for LinkedIn as a marketer, and I'm able to have some flexibility with remote work where I'm able to flex my hours so that I can come and attend the board of meeting, our board of directors meeting at 3:30 p.m. And, you know, be involved in my local community. So thankfully having that flexibility is huge.
0: Okay, I'm going to ask before I forget, will you come back in sometime and just do a whole segment on LinkedIn?
1: Well, let's talk about
0: Because I see it all the time. I have no idea how it works or if it's worth doing and everything else. I'm sure as marketing, you're going to tell me, yes, it's worth doing.
1: It's worth doing, but I've run a few sessions called Rock Your Profile, where we have some recommendations for how to make the best use of LinkedIn.
0: That's a totally separate topic. I don't want to take up too much food bank time.
2: We have a lot of talented people that love giving back to the community. So we had Andrea Chavez. I think she's going to come back to do produce safety. Mitch can come and do, you know, LinkedIn 101. We'll see how we can just generally incorporate board members into the show.
0: This is going to be the food bank radio station.
1: Exactly.
0: Before you know what hits you.
2: That works for me.
0: You got to feel pretty lucky having somebody like Mitch join the team, don't you?
2: We're incredibly lucky. And I think it really does speak to, you know, our community that someone like Mitch, who he and his wife, you know, moved here, I think during COVID.
1: Yeah.
2: Actually, the first time we met was a shout out to Donna Lewis, facilitated Zoom session in the depths of COVID. She's saying, I know these great people who just moved to San Luis Obispo. And even though they work remotely, they want to be involved and be part of building this community. And so I really think it is such an amazing opportunity as work changes. You know, work looks meaningfully different today than it did 10 years ago.
0: It does.
2: And what it looks like to have a career and live in San Luis Obispo County looks different than it did. And so we're super grateful to have Mitch and actually a few other people also who work remotely but have chosen to build their lives in SLO County be part of our mission and really help us make sure that we are connecting with people who have lots of different ways that they're building their lives here but want to give back and also, I think, be part of something meaningful. Even if they're not working in person in an office.

0: office with their coworkers in San Luis.
1: Is working with the food bank here different than what you saw for food banks in other areas?
2: So I'd say I wasn't as close to the food bank in terms of the operations and the board director side. Primarily my past experience has been just as a volunteer. Very ad hoc, one-off times. Getting to see the impact that the Slo Food Bank has is nothing short of incredible. And being able to be a part on the other side of it is very special.
1: I'll bet it is. Now, as a board of directors member, every once in a while, do you have to grab a bag of onions and heft it up? That's kind of our thing, isn't it?
2: Yeah, absolutely.
0: The heavy lifting volunteer shifts.
1: I have to mention grabbing a bag of onions almost every visit somewhere, somehow. I don't know why that always sticks with me. But I'm sure as a board of directors member, you get in and get your hands dirty, literally, at times with the food bank, don't you?
2: Yeah, absolutely. I mean, I think it was our last board meeting. We all built no-cook bags for the summer for families. We all participate in the open house and providing breakfast bags as well. So there's always a chance to get involved and truly lift a bag of onions.
1: I'm sure that Turkey Trot, 2,000 people there, had to be one of your proudest moments.
2: Absolutely.
1: To watch. What are some of the other things you've seen at the food bank that just make you feel really good about being part of the team there?
2: We had the open house earlier this summer, and I think being able to see the families all come together and participate. Everyone, you know, even having like just some good old fashioned competition to build some breakfast bags, but it was all in support of a great initiative. As someone that has a young daughter who's only 13 months old and seeing
1: wow.
2: kids with face paint and being able to, you know, run around, it was very special for, you know, seeing family, community, and wellness. All
1: it's really a chance for people. I don't know the best way to say this because it's not giving for people to receive a gift that they really need, and yet it doesn't feel like they're getting a handout because they're part of a big community. Does that make sense?
2: Yeah,
0: I think that's really what we think. When we're doing our best work, that is the outcome, right?
1: Is
0: that this is part of caring for one another, and we're recognizing that there's times in all of our lives where we're going to need support of our community. That's what being in community together is, right?
1: Right.
0: Is knowing that sometimes we're able to lend a hand, and sometimes we're able to receive help to be able to, you know, live our best lives, and to know that there's so many different ways to get involved. And I think also just, you know, it feels sometimes like there are fewer and fewer places where people that have different beliefs, different religions, different ways of life come together to do one thing together.
1: Right.
0: And I think open house is a great example. We had young children, and we had people who shared with me that they were in their 90s, and this was like the first, you know, sort of community celebration they'd been to in a couple of months. We have people who are coming, you know, from way up in North County, you know, our partners up in Lake Nacimiento come, you know, like it's countywide. It's a lot of different people, but food has that ability to really connect humans together. And that's what we're trying to do.
1: It's like sharing a big family meal together, isn't
0: exactly.
1: it?
0: Exactly.
2: Absolutely.
0: Yeah.
1: It is. So what do we have coming up? Is there anything over the next little bit in terms of food drives that are coming up out there? Or not food drives, but when's the next spot people can go pick up food?
0: So every single weekday, there's an opportunity for you to get food if you need it. You can go to findfoodslo.org, and that's a shortcut to a page on our website that has a map that's searchable. So you can put days of the week, times of day, address, and help sort of geolocate the most convenient opportunities for you or your family to get the food that you need. And you can also see as different things are going on. I think we're pretty good right now, but we have a holiday coming up, so it'll be really clear about any closures
1: right.
0: and things like that are happening in early September. But that's always the most up-to-date place that we can go. I know we've had, you know, it hasn't hit Slo County in a tremendous way, but really aware of all the fires that are going on right now and things like that. And so anytime you're wondering, hey, I always go to this, but is there something going on right now that would change the location or the time or things like that? You
1: right.
0: can always check our website or give us a call.
1: All right. And the website one more time.
0: findfoodslo.org.
1: All right. Anything I haven't asked you, Mitch, that you want to make sure people know about Slo Food Bank or about your part of the team there?
2: As she just mentioned, you know, check out the website, but also the Turkey Trot's coming up in November. So check out the website for more information. That'll be a great event again this year.
1: All right. Well, it was nice to meet you. Thanks for everything you do for the food bank.
2: Thank you, Andy. Nice to meet you.
1: You bet. Molly, always good to talk and chat and see what's going on. I know we'll have another one next week, right?
0: Can't wait to see you.
1: All right. It is always a good time. We talk about the Slo Food Bank. If you can't tell, it's one of my favorite conversations every week. And I know from

0: I've heard from you. You enjoy it as well. They do such great work here on the Central Coast. You know, if there's a group you would like to hear from, or maybe a group you're a part of, you'd like to get on the air. I've had people ask me, why is it that, you know, every week you have Echo in and Jack's Helping Hand and the food bank? And the answer is simple. It's because either they asked or they said yes. And if your group would like to come in, send me an email. 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That's Andy at 920kvec.com. And we'll start the conversation going there on the email. And who knows, maybe it will be you sitting in his chair one of these days here soon talking about your group and the events that you have coming up. Poll of the day is up. Here's the way the final wording came. Do you think the social connection between generations is gone for good, or can we bring it back? Two answers I gave you. It's gone. It's a different world. We're going to adapt. Or I think we can get it back if both sides try. How about you? What do you think? That's our poll of the day at 920kvec.com or on the app.
1: ABC News, I'm Sherry Preston. The national debt has now climbed to over $40 trillion, double what it was just 10 years ago when President Trump first took office, the U.S. paying more than $1 trillion just in interest. President Trump looking to hit Iran economically as cost for the war helped fuel that debt. Here's ABC's Rachel Scott.
2: President Trump once again trying to ramp up the pressure, overnight announcing the U.S. will enact the most crushing economic operation ever taken, saying it will be an economic D-Day. President Trump warning any country that allows its financial institutions, businesses, airports, or government entities that help Iran evade sanctions will face tremendous economic consequences.
1: The FBI seized former Democratic Representative Eric Swalwell's electronic devices as a part of an ongoing criminal probe. That, according to sources familiar with the situation. A deadly midair collision at an airport just outside Harrisburg, Pennsylvania, the NTSB investigating. This is ABC News.
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4: On August 16th, 1923, filming of Cecil B. DeMille's silent movie, The Ten Commandments, ended, which was shot at the Guadalupe Nipomo Dunes. Too expensive to move the 12-story sets, DeMille had them blown up using dynamite, and they are now buried under the dunes. On August 22nd, 2008, a public memorial was held for Howard Wong Louie, who passed away at the age of 100. The grandnephew of pioneer Ah Louie, Howard was historically significant for saving the Ah Louie store from being demolished by city parking lot designers in the 1950s, successfully preserving the physical history of San Luis Obispo's historic Chinatown. This look at San Luis Obispo County history has been brought to you by the History Center of San Luis Obispo County. 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

0: Good morning and welcome to First Look. It is 8:34, Thursday, August 20th. One more segment left to go, and we've got Zach Simopoulos joining us from downtown SLO. He's going to be talking a little bit about what's going on at Farmer's Market tonight, plus concerts in the plaza tomorrow. It's going to be a good chat. He comes up right after our next look at sports.
1: Good morning with your Central Coast headlines. I'm Ben Hayes. Cal Poly is considering converting approximately 50 acres of prime farmland on the west side of its campus into a mixed-use development that could include a hotel, senior housing, and an event center. KSBY said the land is currently home to orchards and crop fields growing in Class 1 soil, which the U.S. Department of Agriculture has deemed the highest tier of agricultural land quality. A Cal Poly official says the new site would offer for both educational opportunities and more housing options for students. A petition urging Cal Poly to abandon the proposal has gained more than 1,000 signatures since launching last weekend. Transitional kindergarten will become a new grade level in California. A bill passed will change transitional kindergarten from optional to required at all district and charter schools. Governor Gavin Newsom's office says universal TK will save parents money while improving test scores. Reporter Tammy Trujillo says speed limits around California's schools may now be lower.
2: Under Assembly Bill 382, passed in January, cities can lower school zone speed limits from 25 miles per hour to 20 or even 15 miles per hour in some neighborhoods. Cities can change the limit at any time through a local resolution or ordinance. By 2031, though, the statewide standard will be 20 miles per hour. Many cities that are already implementing the new speeds are also increasing enforcement. The CHP reminds drivers that school speed limits apply within 500 feet of schools when children are present.
1: And California Democrats are speaking out against Proposition 39, a proposed law that would require voter ID at the polls. At a news conference, they called the measure expensive and risky. Right now, California voters do not need to show their ID at the polls, but must confirm their identity when registering. Opponents say Prop 39 could block some voters and cost millions of dollars. With your Central Coast headlines, I'm Ben Hayes.
0: All right, Ben, thank you very much, and good morning. It is 8:36 here on First Look.
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0: And let's find out what's going on in traffic. To do that, we head over to the Caltrans Quick Maps. Got a couple of things that have popped up, and if I zoom in, this one's north of Paso Robles. It's a traffic hazard on 11th Street and Wimmer Way. It looks like they've got abandoned vehicles that are there causing a visual hazard. That's on 11th Street. It's north of Paso, though. It's actually, oh, this is up in San Miguel. I think San Miguel is filled with abandoned vehicles. I don't know if there's not much you can do about those. Let's see. As we travel south in Orchid, we do have a traffic collision. This one happened earlier. We had a Honda sedan hit a truck pulling a travel trailer. And they've got, that's going to be US 101 southbound at Palmer Road. So make sure you're driving carefully in that area. As we get down towards Los Olivos, we've got some construction going on there and some maintenance happening along the road. So in between South Orchid and north of Paso, it's looking pretty good. Your normal morning commute is not doing too bad. 8:38, our weather forecast today still calling for mostly sunny skies. High temperature is going to be sitting about 98 in the North County today, 78 south of the grade, 72 for the inland valleys, 72, I'm sorry, for the Beachell areas. Inland valleys were the 78. And our current temperatures here on the Central Coast already warming up quite a bit. San Luis Obispo this hour at 64, 63 in Paso, 64 for Atascadero, Templeton, and Santa Margarita as well. 60 along the coast for Morro Bay, Cayucas, Los Osos, Avila, Arroyo Grande, Pismo, Grover Beach, and Nipomo. A lot of 60s in there. 59 in Santa Maria, 57 still in Orchid.
4: Life offers many opportunities and, of course, many challenges. One of the hardest things to deal with is the loss of a loved one, no matter how much mental preparation is made.
5: I just didn't realize how mixed up I was going to feel.
4: The moment of loss is an emotional challenge.
5: I was so relieved that we had taken time to pre-plan everything with the folks at Wheeler Smith Mortuary.
4: Not everyone reacts the same way to the passing of a loved one, and caring and responsive assistance is something that can at least ease the confusion and anxiety that often occurs during this period.
5: Having people who were respectful of our wishes was important, but knowing that all the arrangements

0: complete and would be professionally and thoughtfully handled was one of the most reassuring things for me during this time.
1: Take some time to do some pre-planning with the folks at Wheeler Smith Mortuary. Call 543-6871. That's 543-6871. Wheeler Smith Mortuary.
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5: Well, let's get you caught up on sports. California baseball to start off with. The Dodgers took care of business in Colorado last night, beating the Rockies 6-4. Giants got a pitcher's duel from their guys in Cleveland, squeaking out a 1-0 win over the Guardians. Not as good a night for the rest of the state, though. Padres drop 1-4-2 to the Mets in New York. Angels fall 3-2 in Houston. They take on the Astros there, and the A's lost a slugfest to the Kansas City Royals 9-7. On today's schedule, the Giants are right back at it in Cleveland. First pitch a little after 10 this morning. That game is coming up pretty soon. The A's play the Royals at 11-10. The Dodgers, Padres, and Angels have all got today off. They are back in action tomorrow. Over in the WNBA, the Golden State Valkyries fell to Minnesota last night, 77-66. Sparks were off yesterday. They are going to be back again at 7 o'clock tonight. And since it's Thursday, we're going to look ahead to the local gridiron. A few teams actually kicking things off tonight. Atascadero hosts Delano at 6 o'clock, and Santa Maria hosts McFarland at 7:30. So two local games tonight. The rest of the Central Coast, with a couple of exceptions, opens up tomorrow night. Paso Robles hosts Bishop Diego. Templeton is on the road at Carruthers. Mission Prep is going to be traveling to Oxnard. Royal Grande heads up to Kingsburg. Nipomo just across town at Pioneer Valley. Not really across town, but just down a freeway there. That covers both squads in one game there. St. Joseph hosts Garces Memorial. That's at 7 tomorrow night. And two schools got a, not really a bye, but they don't start for another week. San Luis and Rigetti don't open their season until the 28th. And how messed up is this? Okay? Offshore sports books are letting people bet on the Little League World Series. Lots of gamblers are getting in on the action. Well, state-regulated sports books here in the United States strictly ban gambling on Little League. Offshore betting sites like BetOnline are cashing in big time. According to BetOnline, demand for Little League action is so high that they take more bets on 12-year-olds than they do on some of the actual professional leagues like the WNBA, Major League Soccer, Pro Golf, and some of the other pro sports, with some Little League games drawing more action than some Major League Baseball matchups draw. Like I said, how messed up is that? In college football, Ohio State's going to be holding its senior day before any of the seniors have taken a snap this season.

0: Traditionally, Senior Day is held in college sports during the final home game of a season, but Ohio State head coach Ryan Day said he wants the week before their traditional showdown against Michigan to be as much like a normal game week as possible, so he decided to remove the extended Senior Day ceremony. Other distractions before that critical matchup, this year's Senior Day ceremony will be held September 5th before their first game of the season against Ball State. And that is a look at what's going on in sports for you here this morning. It is 8:45 here on First Look. In studio with Zach Simopoulos. Zach is the market manager for Downtown Slow, and I finally got to where I can just let the last name roll off,
1: Yeah, it takes about 2 months to get.
0: I had to practice it for just a little bit. How are you, sir?
1: I'm doing great. How are you, Andy?
0: Doing good. It's good to have you back in studio again and talking about what's going on at Farmers Market tonight. One of my favorite nights to eat, to watch people, to drink, to have a good time at Downtown Slow.
1: Yeah, watching people is going to be really fun. We're going to have, I think, 6,000 plus students and their parents coming. So
0: got it.
1: Yeah, it's the week of welcome for Cal Poly, which I just found out it's called Week of Welcome. I've been calling it WOW,
0: WOW is okay.
1: WOW is okay.
0: You just can't call it WOW Week.
1: But I've been calling it WOW Week, I'm correcting my mistake.
0: And everybody says, why can't you call it WOW Week? Because it already has week in it. The week of welcome is what WOW stands for.
1: So you're going to be saying week of welcome.
0: Week.
1: Right.
0: So it's just known as Cal Poly WOW.
1: Yeah, so it's Cal Poly WOW this week for those of you who don't know. And so the people watching will be great. But we also are having Cal Poly come and set up a huge sort of activation for the students. This year, they're actually going to be busing in the students incrementally. So all freshmen are going to be at Farmers Market at some point.
0: Oh, wow. You're people watching is going to be incredible.
1: Yeah, it's going to be really fun. But they are taking over the north side of Choro and then also doing some events on Mission Plaza, which is going to be a pretty large activation for farmers. We usually don't go that far up. So it'll be stretching from Choro into Monterey in Mission Plaza. They're going to have like a DJ there. They're going to have tables and chairs set up so that students can eat. And I'm sure other folks can eat as well. But another thing that they're bringing that we've coordinated is the Cal Fresh booth.
0: I did not realize how many Cal Poly students use the Cal Fresh.
1: Yeah, I was talking to, there's a professor who he sort of does advocacy work, but also helps students get access to good food. Mm-hmm. And he said, I think about a third of Cal Poly students are on Cal Fresh.
0: Yeah, which is EBT.
1: But of course, at our market, we also do Market Match. So they sort of double their purchasing power when they're at market, when they're on our benefits, or when they're on the state benefits. So we're having CalFresh do a pop-up booth. So if you're interested, even if you're not a student, come on down to see what state benefits you can get, so you can get awesome food at market from farmers that you know. Like I said, if you do sign up at market, you can get double your purchasing power for fresh fruits and vegetables.
0: Up to 15 bucks,
1: which goes a long way when you're talking, like, for example, Jeff Nielsen, who we talked about last week, he'll have sometimes avocados for a dollar a piece, and they're super, super cheap, like cheaper than the store,
0: right?
1: The supermarket. So, 15 bucks, that extra 15 bucks goes a long way. But yes, Cal Poly will be here, and we're really excited to have them. In combination, we have a lot of entertainment as well. Down on Napomo, we've got the 40th Infantry Band, which I have not had any exposure to, so I'm excited to see them. I love getting our National Guard representation. Yep. And represent our boys and women out there who are defending our country, and have signed up to do that. I really appreciate them coming out and showing community support.
0: If you go watch, you're going to get goosebumps. If you haven't seen it before, it's one of those things, just watching the military members perform patriotic songs, it's incredible.
1: Super grateful that they're going to be there. And then we also have Central Coast Astronomy, which is really exciting. They just are going to be having like facts about the universe. Mm-hmm. There's like a little info booth. But astronomy is like one of the coolest sciences. If you haven't studied it, it's how we have figured out so much about trigonometry and math. And
0: it is the calendars.
1: It is the first science. So it's cool to have that representation out there. We love our stars and we love the people who study them.
0: And well, they've got a big event coming.

0: coming up at the Botanical Gardens as well. So I'm sure you'll be able to find out information about that and find out what's going on there.
1: Do you know what the event is by chance?
0: Well, they haven't come in yet. They're coming in to talk to us. It'll be in a couple of weeks.
1: Oh, sweet.
0: All the astronomers are heading out to the Botanical Gardens to set up and do some star watching out there.
1: That's awesome. Perhaps there's a really special event.
0: I think there may be.
1: There may be. And then on Garden Street, we've got Boxcar Falcon, Gypsy Hymns, folk artist, and he loves to just tell stories about adventure, his love of life. I think he's been at Market before, so plenty of folks, you'll be familiar with him. And then lastly, we have Lonnie Jin up on Morrow. They are actually a Cal Poly faculty in the College of Agriculture, and they sort of do lighthearted country. So I love faculty representation doing entertainment. It's awesome. Finally, we wanted to announce there's a new vendor at Market, Patch and Snoot. They came in this year. I had the pleasure of knowing them before working at Morro Bay Farmers Market. But they sell like handmade like pet products, kitchen products. They have these like bowl koozies, which are like pretty cool.
0: Oh, yeah. I like those.
1: Yeah. So they keep your food warmer for longer, which
0: And you don't burn your hands if you get super chilly.
1: Exactly. So it's pretty awesome. We love Patch and Snoot. They're the kindest people. So go check out their booth. They're over by Blade Runner and Ambiance. So they're on the left side of Market. If you're walking down Highgarra towards the Pomo, next to Garden Street. So go check out Patch and Snoot if you get the chance.
0: And again, Market opens at 6 p.m. This is when the bell rings, right?
1: Yep, 6 p.m. Please don't bring your dogs, as much as we love them and their cutie pies. We just don't want any health code violations. As always, we have the bike valet.
0: Yep, ride your bike. They've got that set up. The bike valet is in front of the Chamber of Commerce.
1: Maybe wise this week, just given how many people are going to be in town.
0: I keep thinking of all the Cal Poly freshmen getting bussed in down there. You're going to get to see all these young kids walking downtown looking at all the places they can't drink yet.
1: But they are going to be looking at places where they can get good food.
0: They are. Well, more importantly. There's Mother's. I'll be there someday.
1: Yeah.
0: And, you know, they've got all the places they can't get into yet as freshmen, but they're not far away.
1: Yeah, but another cool thing is like, as you're like a young freshman coming into town, you see all of this, like, these cool people doing new things, these new areas to explore. So it'll be fun for them to see that as well, you know.
0: And then last but not least, we talked about that EBT. If they want to do the Market Match, if they're already a CalFresh customer, they come by the Orange Tent, right?
1: Orange Tent, yeah. It's center of Troy Street and Highgarra. So just right smack in the middle of Market. Big old Orange Tent. Come by and grab your benefits there, yeah.
0: Sounds good. How was the big family show last week on Friday night, the Mission Plaza? Did you get to go down for that?
1: I was there, actually. It was really, really fun. We had like a block party set up,
0: right?
1: And we had vendors come in and set up on the dog leg next to the History Center. But it was popping. It was a really good time. There was a lot of people. We had Brass Smash come out, and I think everybody was kind of having a blast. So.
0: And that we got concerts in the plaza. This is tomorrow night the final night, or have you still got some left?
1: We've got some left. I think including tomorrow night, we have three left.
0: Okay.
1: So, tomorrow night, we've got Jamie Penley, who does pop music, starting at 5 p.m. And then from 6 to 8, we've got Damon Castillo,
0: Damon Castillo, I know very well.
1: Oh, really?
0: Not only a great band, but a great guy. They have been... I don't think they've missed a concert in the plaza since the very first year.
1: Are you kidding? So they've been doing it for 30 years.
0: They have performed, I think, at every concert in the plaza, if I'm not mistaken. I think they talked about that last time they were in.
1: No way.
0: Yeah.
1: To stay together that long is like quite the feat. It's quite the accomplishment.
0: And they are one of the Central Coast favorite bands. Damon Castillo and the band going to be there again 6 to 8 p.m. for concerts in the plaza.
1: Yeah. How'd you get introduced to them?
0: Actually, I was... one of the sax player, Larry Kim, when I worked over at the music store, was the sax teacher there. And so I got to know him. I got to know Damon that way. Damon would bring his guitar into the guitar store to get restrung and to buy strings and things like that. Really nice guy. Really, really nice guy.
1: That's awesome. We love local music and bringing musicians together to have everybody meet each other.
0: So
1: it's awesome.
0: Going to be a big night. Damon Castillo Band always brings the crowd out, and Concerts in the Plaza gets underway 5 p.m. for the singer-songwriter, 6 to 8.

0: 8 for the main band. And, of course, there's plenty of food and drink available. We've got to make sure you drop by the sponsor booth and say thank you to them for bringing the concerts in the plaza in. Rate is the band sponsor this week, right?
1: That's right. That's right.
0: We got Farmers Market tonight, concerts in the plaza tomorrow night. Zach Simopoulos is the market manager for Downtown Slow. Have yourself a good one. Enjoy spending time with Snoot and Patch and all the freshmen tonight, okay?
1: We will.
0: And we'll see you at Farmers Market.
1: All right. Cheers, Andy.
0: You betcha. Cheers. It is 8:55 here on First Look, and that's going to wrap up the show today. Man, it was a busy one. Thank you so much for taking time to join us here today. Make sure you take the poll of the day. If you didn't hear the poll, then you can head to the website of the app, 920kvec.com. Tomorrow, I'll play that Jimmy Carr clip again for you before we talk about the results of the poll. Okay, so you'll be able to hear that clip again as well. And the poll, by the way, do you think the social connection between generations is gone for good, or can we bring it back? Jimmy talked about that for us. It's two answers. It's a different world. We're just going to adapt, and that connection is probably gone. Or I think we can get it back if both sides try. Both sides have to want to. I think that's a big thing, too. That is, as I said, going to wrap it up for today. Take our poll. Enjoy the day. We'll be back tomorrow. See who's on tap tomorrow. We've got Molly Kern is going to be joining us again from the food bank. We'll actually start our day off with that interview we just heard tomorrow. That lets me take a few minutes to kind of get everything ready. Robin Coleman from Wood Humane Society is going to be joining us as well. And then we've got some more folks that are going to be stopping by and talking about some of the hot topics right here on the Central Coast. I hope you're set to go for it. Again, we'll see you bright and early tomorrow morning at 6 o'clock for CHP Officer Rich Souza. And Ben Hayes with the news. I'm Andy Morris. Thank you so much for joining us today on First Look.

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11: 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Jamie Markley, David Van Camp, Scott Robbins. You know what it's time for. The five stories we're watching today.
12: One, two, three, four, five.
13: Number five. In a bonkers turn of events, President Trump is apparently sitting down with his old fixer, Michael Cohen, for a podcast interview today.
11: That's unreal.
13: Cohen went scorched earth on Trump. Trump went scorched earth on him. Cohen went to prison. Trump's the president again. And, of course, Cohen was a star witness in the New York felony trial brought against Trump.
14: Well, this ought to be interesting.
13: Very much so, yes.
14: Wow, yeah.
13: It's kind of wild.
11: Do you think there's any...

0: 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Here's today's Wall Street Journal market update on KVEC News Talk 920.
1: From ABC News, Wall Street Now. The big three stock averages broke a three-day losing streak Wednesday, with the Dow picking up 120 points to finish at 53,463. The S&P and NASDAQ composite each rose about 0.2%. Moderna shares more than doubled Wednesday after the drug company announced initial data for a personalized cancer vaccine meant to keep melanoma cells at bay. Medical experts say the drug may hold promise for treating other cancers. The Federal Trade Commission is taking public comment on surveillance pricing. That's when businesses use personal data to shift prices to what they believe a consumer can afford. The FTC acknowledges, though, that it may have no power to ban surveillance pricing. Buzzballs, the ready-to-drink cocktail brand, is tapping into consumer sense of nostalgia. It's forged a new partnership with the company behind Pop-Tarts. Frosted s'mores and frosted brown sugar cinnamon Buzzballs are 15% alcohol. Jim Ryan, ABC.
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9: ABC News, I'm Wayne Cabot. The FBI has seized the cell phone of former Congressman Eric Swalwell at San Francisco International Airport, and they served a search warrant at his D.C. home, part of a criminal investigation, according to ABC News sources. Oil prices are surging again as President Trump threatens Iran with an economic D-Day. The USS George Washington has arrived in the Mideast to end the long deployment for the USS Abraham Lincoln. Power's been out for a week after storms in Indiana and could be out a whole lot longer, says utilities president Melody Birmingham.
10: These are lines that ordinarily take us in systems that ordinarily take weeks or months that we are trying to accomplish in days and or weeks.
9: Jurors were sent home early today in Massachusetts as they await the closing instructions tomorrow in the trial of Lindsay Clancy, who says she was in the throes of postpartum psychosis when she fatally strangled her three children. This is ABC News.
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2: All right. Nimrods in the News, we go to Iowa. That's where a 45-year-old postal worker by the name of Jill Brown's been arrested. Why? Well, she's stealing Menards rebates from people's mail and then redeeming them herself.
4: Well, dang.
2: Homeowner complained about the rebate being missing. Hey, where is it? 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What? They figured out that Jill had cashed it in and had done it many times over a couple of years. 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
11: Life offers many opportunities and, of course, many challenges. One of the hardest things to deal with is the loss of a loved one, no matter how much mental preparation is made.
12: I just didn't realize how mixed up I was going to feel.
11: The moment of loss is an emotional challenge.
12: I was so relieved that we had taken time to pre-plan everything with the folks at Wheeler Smith Mortuary.
11: Not everyone reacts the same way to the passing of a loved one, and caring and responsive assistance is something that can at least ease the confusion and anxiety that often occurs during this period.
12: People who were respectful of our wishes was important, but knowing that all the arrangements were complete and would be professionally and thoughtfully handled was one of the most reassuring things for me during this time.
11: Take some time to do some pre-planning with the folks at Wheeler Smith Mortuary. Call 543-6871. That's 543-6871. Wheeler Smith Mortuary.
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16: One, two, three, four, five.
17: All right. Number five, ActBlue CEO has pleaded the fifth under congressional questioning and foreign donation investigation because ActBlue, which is the clearinghouse for fundraising for Democrats. Boy, they were sure taking a lot.

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10: ABC News, I'm Wayne Cabot. Relief has arrived. For the long-serving crew aboard the USS Abraham Lincoln, U.S. Central Command says the USS George Washington aircraft carrier is now operating in the Middle East, replacing a ship where Defense Secretary Pete Hegseth said reports of mental health challenges and supply shortages were misrepresented. The Lindsey Clancy jury goes home early today, awaiting a long day tomorrow. The defense could rest. Clancy saying postpartum psychosis led her to kill her three children. Her supporters demonstrating outside the courthouse in Plymouth, Mass.
11: The jury is going to see and be aware. So the judge is going to try to limit that. Typically, you're going to see judges have different exits. They will allow them to exit the actual courthouse in a separate area where they're not forced to have to go through the protesters.
10: ABC News legal contributor Shauna Lloyd. The FBI searching the D.C. home of Eric Swalwell in a criminal investigation of the former congressman whose devices they seized. This is ABC News.
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0: The Markley, Van Camp, and Robbins Show. Jamie Markley, David Van Camp, Scott Robbins. Okay, there's much to get to. I'm kind of scattered at the moment because I had to ask AI how I could educate myself to know that biological men playing in women's sports is a good thing.
1: Good thing.

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12: The Mark Lee Van Camp and Robbins Show. People talk about the weight loss injections because they get results. You know the story. Some people don't want to deal with the injections. They just don't like needles. And then there are other people that see some of the side effects. They read about it. They've heard about it maybe from friends or different celebrities. And like, golly, I don't want that to happen to me somewhere in public. Goodness gracious. Boy, if there was just something I could take that would give me the results without the other stuff, that would be great. And that thing is called Lean.
13: Yes, and it's seepage-free. It works like the shots, no needles.
12: Oh.
13: Lean uses studied ingredients shown to help manage blood sugar, control appetite and cravings, and support your body to lose weight and keep that weight off.
14: Yeah, it's not for the casual dieter either. If you want to drop two or three what they call vanity pounds, well, Brickhouse Nutrition designed Lean for the frustrated dieter with 10 pounds or more to lose. So

0: Clancy had when she killed her three children. Today in Las Vegas at the murder trial of Dwayne Keefe D. Davis, the jury hearing a key recording of him being interrogated about the killing of rap music icon Tupac Shakur. ABC's Alex Stone.
1: Former LAPD detective Darren Dupree, he says, we were talking to Davis and they thought he was involved in the notorious B.I.G. murder. And he said, well, we didn't do that one, but we did the other one. And they said, whoa, whoa, whoa, wait a second. Is the other one Tupac Shakur? And they realized that that's what he was talking about. They ended the conversation there and then came back together with his attorney later. And they say that he laid the entire thing out.
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0: Gotta love AI, especially when humans don't check what it's spitting out, which is often wrong. Case in point, a school handout given to kids in Louisville, Venneke, Kentucky. Here's ABC's Sherry Preston.
6: The sun shines bright on my old Venneke home. According to an apparently AI-generated map of the United States sent home with fourth graders at Farnsley Middle School in Louisville, Kentucky, it is. After parents reached out complaining of other mistakes, including North Dakota and South Quanto instead of North Dakota and South Carolina, the school took a look and decided, yes, inaccurate information had been distributed. Now questions are being asked about who did it and why no one checked before it was given to students. Sherry Preston, ABC News.
0: Vaccines are on the way to help the people suffering through the deadliest outbreak of Ebola in Congo history. The World Health Organization sending 70,000 Ebola vaccine doses. That country is recording more than 5,100 cases with 2,400 deaths so far. What are you watching on TV these days? The Television Critics Association just announced its winners for the annual awards, and the Ice Hockey Romance Heated Rivalry claims Program of the Year this year for HBO Max. Apple TV's horror comedy Widow's Bay leads all series with 3 wins, including Outstanding New Program. And there's Career Achievement Awards for Stephen Colbert. Wayne Cabot, ABC News.
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10: The Markley, Van Camp, and Robbins Show. Jamie Markley, David Van Camp, Scott Robbins. And now, the five stories we're watching today.
11: All right, number five, Act Blue. This is the fundraising clearinghouse for the Democrat Party. The CEO is testifying in a closed-door session with members of Congress and has pleaded the fifth.
10: Really?
11: Yeah. This is over foreign donations that Act Blue was facilitating and passing along. Number four, the FBI seized former Representative Eric Swalwell's electronics from him at San Francisco Airport and from his D.C. home as they investigate sexual assault allegations against him. Number three, Jason Arday, this is the con artist at Cambridge who was exposed as a fraud and then took his own life. Activists are saying this was a lynching. There was a change.org petition that said that you can only run so many negative stories about somebody in a day. They said the media coverage got him killed. What the hell?
10: That is insane to say that.
11: Well, yes. Now an American academic who first raised concerns has been suspended by the

0: Belgian university he works for, Nathan Koffness, is under investigation for discrimination.
1: Because if you notice someone is being a total fraud, you just can't say it.
0: Yes, apparently.
1: That's because it's not loving enough. Right.
0: Yes, I guess. I don't know. Number
1: bonkers.
0: Two. A 35-year-old Albany woman who converted to Islam 5 years ago has now been arrested on federal charges after she allegedly swore allegiance to ISIS and told a federal confidential informant of her plans to attack the state capital. Jessica Bowie is her name. She was taken into custody overnight. Hmm. And then number one, Carmelo Anthony. This is the young man who murdered Austin Metcalf at a high school track meet in suburban Dallas. Well, they were looking for a new trial because of racism or something. At a hearing today, though, in Collin County, the prosecutor revealed Carmelo's girlfriend went to their school to say that Carmelo was stalking her after she had broken up with him and that he was, quote, on the verge. Those are his words. That was an hour before the stabbing. He had a history of violence and made references to stabbing people, wanting to kill people. He had threatened to stab her before, apparently.
2: It's amazing this did not come out before now.
0: And then some people are reacting to that report. The Carmelo Anthony defenders are saying, well, why did she say she was, you know, praying for him and telling him to stay strong during the trial? Well, probably because she was afraid of you idiots.
1: Yes.
0: It's the same reason why Jacob Blake, the guy who got shot in Kenosha.
1: Yes.
0: In the process of, like, kidnapping kids.
1: Mm-hmm.
0: Yeah, why didn't we hear from his on-again, off-again girlfriend, the baby mama? Because she didn't want to get killed.
1: Yeah.
0: That's probably it, yeah. Those are the top five stories that we're watching today. 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
1: You could also not want to go on with a relationship with someone and still want the best for them and pray for them.
0: Well, yeah, of course.
1: You know, it just doesn't make any sense.
0: Also,
1: I didn't see this story. Go ahead.
0: Yeah,
1: exactly.
0: Say, she's a high schooler.
1: Yes. You tell me if this was a cool move from the boyfriend or not. This woman from Missouri was nervous about running her first half marathon. She kept asking her boyfriend, would you do it with me? He's like, no, I don't want to do it. What she didn't know, he was secretly training all along. So on race day, he surprised her with the good news, and she burst into tears. Like, oh, I'm so thankful. So they ran the Rockin' River Fest half marathon in St. Charles. Finished side by side. 2.5 hours. So should he have not kept it from her with a surprise and let her know the whole time, or was that a cool thing to do?
0: I think it's kind of a nice surprise, but, you know, they could have had some nice bonding experience training together.
3: Well, she certainly appreciated it, I guess, huh?
1: I thought it was kind of cool.
3: Burst into tears, yeah.
1: Yeah. But, you know, somebody's going to say, well, it would have been better if he just would have.
3: Oh, of course they're going to say that.
1: Robbins is in a mood today. I cannot wait for the trifecta. This is going to be a great one, and a news update is next.
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6: ABC News, I'm Wayne Cabot. A 35-year-old woman is being charged with pledging support to ISIS in an alleged plot to kill New York State lawmakers.
7: According to the FBI, she began discussing a plan to blow up or target the state capital of New York in Albany with a bomb, allegedly wanting to kill state senators as they were working.
6: ABC's Pierre Thomas, the FBI says Jessica Bowie gave material support to that terror organization. Jurors in the murder trial of Lindsay Clancy in Massachusetts are likely to begin deliberations next week. The defense plans to rest its case tomorrow after one more witness, forensic psychiatrist Philip Resnick, who's researched postpartum psychosis, which the defense says Lindsay Clancy had when she killed her three children. The USS Lincoln has started its trip home from the Middle East. That'll usually take several weeks. The USS George Washington has arrived to replace the very long-serving crew. This is ABC News.
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9: The Markley Van Camp and Robbins Show. Jamie Markley, David Van Camp, Scott Robbins, the Robbins Trifecta coming up in just a few. The major update, I understand. Before we get there, news update, David Van Camp.
10: Well, again, the Carmelo Anthony story is huge. This is the young man who was convicted for murder, sentenced to 35 years for stabbing Austin Metcalf in the heart.
11: At a track meet. Yeah.
10: He was there looking for trouble, and that's been backed up now because he's asking for a new trial. And the prosecutor said, okay, well, we weren't going to go. We were just going to stick to the facts immediately in front of us in the case. We weren't going to talk about his history during the trial, but now that's all over. Carmelo's ex-girlfriend went to the assistant principal saying that she had broken up with Carmelo and he was stalking her. That was the morning of the stabbing. A text was then shown from Carmelo Anthony saying, I'm low-key on the verge, and he emphasized it, if you're familiar with, you know, modern texting technology. He also had once threatened her with a knife in one

0: I know. I'm on the micropenis beat.
1: Oh, gosh.
0: We hand out assignments on the show, and I got that one.
1: I don't ever remember it coming up, actually.
2: Neither does he.
1: You just took the lead.
0: David, thank you for picking up on that one.
1: Of course.
3: And there you have it.
0: That little phrase, yes.
1: Not just give up on all of it.
0: Barkley's dropping back to punt right now.
1: Just like, okay.
4: We don't need nasty. We don't need nasty. Honestly, there's no place for it.
1: Exactly. Nimrod's in the news. Mailman attacks peacock, and much more straight ahead.
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0: its long trip home from the Middle East, so it's going to take some time. Right now, the Dow is down 660 points, with oil up 2%. 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
0: Federal agents seized electronic devices from former Representative Eric Swalwell last weekend, stopping him at San Francisco International Airport. Then they searched his D.C. home. We're told it's part of an ongoing criminal investigation of the California Democrat. Why now for Harry and Meghan? Why now return to the U.K. after living in the U.S.? For 6 years.
2: Schools start back in September, and we are told that they are planning for their children to go to school. So that could be a reason for this move right now, because that means that they start at the beginning of the school year.
0: ABC News Royals contributor Victoria Murphy notes that they're not working royals anymore, and nothing has changed in their status. Saved by a cooler, two fishermen rescued by the Mexican Navy after being adrift for 5 days in a large cooler in the Pacific Ocean. They were saved yesterday, a naval aircraft spotting them inside that cooler, 130 nautical miles off the coast of Chiapas. More storms again
3: along the I-95 corridor. These rainfall rates that could be an inch and a half to 2.5 inches per hour later this afternoon, and that could be even during drive time as well. Damaging winds could also take down power lines and trees, and even an isolated tornado or two is going to be possible for places around Baltimore to Philadelphia and southern New Jersey. Is going to be the best spot for just a few spin-ups possible there.
0: Not a great beach day there. ABC News meteorologist Kenton Gwecki reporting. I'm Wayne Cabot, ABC News.
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10: Okay, today's question comes from Savannah in Colorado. She says, I'm having trouble getting my husband on board with buying our first home versus buying a rental property. We have 25% saved up for a down payment, but my husband wants to buy a rental first and use the income to pay itself off while we're saving for a home of our own. The problem is we have a 10-month-old and a 3-year-old, and we need more room now. Would it be smarter to buy for ourselves first and then buy a rental? I'm not opposed to buying rentals in the future, but I feel like the family should come first. Savannah, what you said there at the very end is exactly it. This is really a values conversation more so than a right or wrong thing. So for instance, we had the guy that called in earlier. He was a single guy. He said, I'm going to buy this house the proper way. I'm going to rent out 2 bedrooms, and I'm going to use that money to pay off the house quickly, and then I'm going to turn around and take that house and buy a rental property. To him, I say, great, great idea. He's in a different stage of life, and so he can value doing a rental first. For you guys, you've got 2 little ones at home, and that's not on your set of values list right now. It's not a high priority to have a rental property. Number one is, let's have a stable place for our own family since we have a family. And so in that case, I actually think that I tend to agree with you. The hard part for you is going to be sitting down with your husband and saying, here's what I value today. Here's what my values are probably for the next 5 to 6 years, and it's not having a rental property.
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0: On the phone with John Spencer from Spencer's Fresh Markets, excited because the new Lompoc store is now open. John, where do you want to start today?
1: Well, let's you and I start in the meat department. Harris Ranch baseball cuts down to $7.99 a pound this week. We've got baby backs at $3.99, chicken leg quarters, 79 cents a pound, extra lean ground beef, $5.99 a pound. Produce department, wow, we've got some amazing buys this week. We've got all the stone fruit, the peaches and the nectarines out there at 99 cents a pound this week. That's the cheapest week. We've been all season long. We got the sweet white corn at 2 ears for 99 cents. Whole large seedless watermelons are $3.99 each. We got our local Roma and salad tomatoes at 99 cents a pound. So we've got some absolutely great buys.
0: And where are we going to find you?
1: Well, let me start in Lompoc. It's 1009 North 8th Street. Of course,

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6: ABC News, I'm Wayne Cabot. 25 years after 9/11, the FBI says a woman who was then a little girl waving an American flag joined the other side.
7: Attempting to provide material, support, or resources to a designated foreign terrorist organization.
6: U.S. Attorney John Sarcone saying Jessica Bowie, 35, plotted to kill New York State lawmakers on behalf of the Islamic State group ISIS. Just one more witness in the defense will rest in the trial of Lindsay Clancy in Massachusetts, who says postpartum psychosis caused her to kill her 3 children. The debt the Treasury says America owes, $40 trillion and growing, with no agreement on what to do, is going to cost us in a lot of ways, says ABC national security and defense analyst Mick Mulroy.
8: We're going to be paying more in interest on the debt per year than we're going to be paying for our defense budget per year.
6: The debt now more than the economies of 7 countries combined.
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6: 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Hey, Bob, how are you?
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8: Okay,
6: $100,000. Okay, I feel 100 times
7: 401k's
6: better.
7: 401k is at
6: $100,000. All
7: right. I've had coffee and the adrenaline kicked in.
6: It's okay, and it's nervous being on the show. I understand.
7: And then my salary, it's split up into a per diem because I'm an over-the-road trucker in the entertainment business. That is not taxed. That goes into my checking each week at $500. I have 50% of the remainder, which is considered taxable income, going to my 401k at $500 a week, and about $500 a week after all the taxes and things goes into my checking account. So at the moment, I'm currently putting $8,000 per month into interest checking and savings accounts. And I'm wondering, is this a good time, since I'm at and beyond 7, to just put the maximum legal amount into my 401k?
6: How old are you?
7: You know, go 67. I hit Social Security at 66 in 10 months.
6: Yeah.
7: I'm getting, you know, so, and then my wife is getting 18 a month. I didn't even add that in. And then I've got some other oddball investments, like $5,000 in a REIT called Arrive that was started by Bezos. As soon as I hit about 6 months, I want to get out of that.
6: How long do you intend to drive?
7: The goal is another year or two.
6: Uh-huh.
7: Sell the house and do a direct swap and buy for cash on the Oregon coast and retire there and go salmon fishing and repair and restore musical instruments.
6: I love it.
8: So
6: great plan.
8: 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How much more of how much more of the $8,000 that you bring home do you want to invest?
7: Essentially another $2,000.

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3: A cancer vaccine is showing promise. It's built from a patient's own cancerous tumor, and it seemed to stop melanoma in its tracks.
4: In that group that got the vaccine in Keytruda, they did in fact find a decreased risk of recurrence or spread, and no more safety signals than normal.
3: ABC News Chief Medical Correspondent Dr. Tara Narula. Iran has responded to President Trump's new vow to go after countries that helped Iran. The Iranian foreign minister saying Trump's so-called economic D-Day is a diversion from America's own crisis, unprecedented debt, and surging interest costs. The U.S. national debt surpassing a record $40 trillion. ABC News national security and defense analyst Mick Mulroy.
5: From the national security perspective, it's going to put a lot of pressure on the military budget, the defense budget, as we go forward, because it just becomes more and more of the debt is actually just paying for the debt itself.
3: Our debt now more than the combined economies of China, Germany, Japan, the UK, and India. Veterinarians at the Pasadena Humane Wildlife Center are caring for a peacock that a mail carrier attacked, apparently in self-defense. The bird is being treated for wounds and swelling, and animal control would like people with ring cameras or other footage to send it to them. They've named the white peacock Sugar. Neighbors say Sugar is a bit prickly with men, but it didn't deserve to be hit by a threatened mailman. Wayne Cabot, ABC News.
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10: 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Ann is with us in Sacramento. Hi, Ann. How are you?
11: I'm doing well, thank you.
10: Good. What's up?
11: Yeah, so my husband and I were in our 40s. We just got married last May, and we are having some challenges with deciding how we should handle our blended family estate planning. Essentially, he wants his 7 children from his previous marriage plus my 1 child from my previous marriage to split everything that we have now and build together 8 ways equally. And to me, it seems a little bit like that somewhat disinherits my 1 child because he has to share with the 7 others. And so we're just looking for some advice as to what your thoughts are on blended family estate planning.

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3: ABC News, I'm Wayne Cabot. The market took a tumble today. The Dow fell more than 700 points, or 1.3%, with the S&P and NASDAQ close behind. Lots for investors to worry about. The growing debt, higher inflation, oil prices shooting back up. Brent crude rose 2.4% after President Trump's latest threat to Iran of an economic doomsday of sanctions. The U.S. attorney in Albany says agents posing as Islamic terrorists nabbed a 35-year-old woman. Jessica Bowie.
4: As alleged, this defendant was radicalized online and spread messages of hate and violence against the American people.
3: The FBI says she went from a little girl waving the American flag after 9/11 to now having stickers of the falling towers. Hard Rock Casino giving away $100,000 to Gary, Indiana to help locals recover from the storms that flooded homes and claimed lives. Utilities say it could be weeks or months before they can get the power all together. This is ABC News.
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8: Our scripture of the day is Proverbs 22:3. The prudent see danger. Oh, this is one of my favorite. The prudent see danger and take refuge. One version says the wise see danger and take refuge. The simple keep going and pay the penalty. Another version says are punished. When I see danger, don't you know when you know, when you know when you're knower?
9: Yep.
8: When your bell is ringing, it's like, I knew that girl wasn't right. I knew that guy wasn't right.
9: Had a feeling.
8: I knew there was something wrong with that mustache. You know, I just knew. You know, Mr. Mustache, I knew that guy. You know what I'm talking about?
9: Yeah.
8: It's just like, and I went forward anyway.
9: Man, come on.
8: And I was simple. I was a fool. And I was punished for it.
9: Yep.
8: The wise see danger and take refuge. The simple, the fool, keeps going and pays the penalty. And hadn't we all been both?
9: I know, that's right.
8: But it just tells you to trust your instinct. Trust your gut. And one pastor friend said, don't call it your gut. It's the Holy Spirit. Don't call the Holy Spirit your gut. But trust your instinct. Trust what God's Spirit is inside of you, mm-hmm. to saying, uh-uh, don't do that. Don't do that. Don't walk over there. Stay away from that. That one's trouble. Stay away from that one. You know, you just know.
9: You do.
8: And you go forward anyway, and you're punished for it. That's just one of my favorites. Milton Berle said, it's amazing how fast later comes when you buy now.
9: That's funny.
8: That's a good one. Nina is in Tampa, Florida. Hi, Nina. How are you?
10: Hi, I'm doing well. Thank you.
8: Sure.
10: Thanks for taking my call. I'm 65 years old. I have no debts. My house is paid off. My car is paid off. I have $650,000 in the bank. I'm planning on buying like a rental property, one or two. I don't know if that's good planning, and that's my whole retirement. Is this good planning?
8: Only if you like landlording. And you're doing this because it's something you want to do, not because it's something someone told you you should do.
9: Yeah, that was my question.
10: I'm doing it for the income.
8: I know. But do you know anything about real estate? Have you always wanted to own real estate? The $650 can be invested in a mutual fund and make you about the same kind of money. Net, net, net.
10: Yeah, but would it grow as much as real estate?
8: Not quite, but it won't have anywhere near the hassle.
10: Mm.
8: Let me tell you something that comes with income producing real estate. Tenants.
10: Mm-hmm.
8: Renters.
10: Right.
8: That's the necessary evil to make this formula work. Not all tenants or renters are evil. I don't mean that. You people stay off the comments. But
9: mm-hmm. this is people dealing
8: but,
9: with
8: But they screw
9: people.
8: Up. Mm-hmm. And then your little plan is screwed up when they screw up. So I'm not telling you not
10: cash.
8: To do this. I'm telling you to go in eyes wide open and go, this is going to be a pain in the butt, but it's going to be worth it because I love real estate. Now, I've been a landlord for 40 years, mm-hmm. so I'm unemotional about it. and I'll just toss your butt out when you don't pay. I mean, I don't think anything about it.

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1: Jurors got sent home early today for the long instructions tomorrow in the Massachusetts trial of Lindsay Clancy, who admits to strangling her three children, saying that she heard voices, according to a witness. ABC's Peter Haralambos.
2: Sheila Kavanaugh, she's a chaplain who worked at the hospital where Lindsay Clancy was treated immediately after the killings. She described these 14 meetings she had with Clancy where they described hearing this voice in her head telling her to kill her children. She added during that first conversation about a week after the killings that Clancy said she was glad her children were safe. Defense lawyers are saying that this really gets to the heart of their case, that this was postpartum psychosis.
1: Deliberations could begin next week. The FBI made moves on former congressman, seizing Eric Swalwell's cell phone and devices, part of what sources tell us is an ongoing criminal investigation. Agents also serving a search warrant at his D.C. home. The FDA is upgrading the recall of frozen berries. Greenwise organic whole berries and whole mixed berries could be contaminated with E. coli. They were sold at a public supermarket in 8 states. The CDC reporting 12 people have gotten sick so far. We're watching dangerous flash flooding and severe storms slamming the densely populated I-95 corridor, New York to Philly to D.C., into tonight. Wayne Cabot, ABC News.
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9: Normal is broken. Common sense is weird. 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I'm Dave Ramsey. Jade Washall, number one best-selling author, Ramsey Personality, is my co-host today. Chris is in Phoenix. Hey, Chris, how are you?
10: Hey, I'm doing good, and you?
9: Better than I deserve. What's up?
10: Hey, so I'm in a deep situation. So this is kind of a serious thing with me and my family right now. So I have a mother, single mother. I have three other siblings. We are from Wisconsin, and my mom, she does pretty good financially. 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They won't let her purchase the home because of her debt-to-income ratio from the Parent PLUS loans that she took out for us, me and my siblings. 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And two, I don't. My mom is, she's pretty smart. 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
4: ABC News, I'm Wayne Cabot. A confluence of concerning news sent the Dow tumbling just over 700 points today, with the S&P and NASDAQ indexes falling about 1%. President Trump's threat of economic doomsday for Iran has oil soaring more than 2%, interest rates and inflation rising. And then there's the debt of $40 trillion now, and with nothing being done to curb spending and borrowing.
5: Economists believe that debt it crowds out private investment. What that means is that it's pushing up interest rates, and it means that it's going to lower productivity, that is going to lower wage gains.
4: Bobby Kogan of American Progress, a policy institute. Law enforcement officials say Jessica Bowie, 35, swore allegiance to ISIS and stated a desire to carry out an attack on the New York State Capitol. They say she bought explosive materials and took photos of the Capitol complex in Albany. Agents say her extensive social media footprint tipped them off. This is ABC News.
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our investments would provide us with whatever lifestyle we want at this stage. 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

0: Here we go, 3:07 on the Central Coast. It is Thursday, August 20th, 2026. I'm Dave Congleton, along with the legendary Kurt Olson, welcoming you to another edition of Live Local Hometown Radio. Good to be with you. This first hour is going to get a little confusing, because in a way it both deals with different aspects of writing. But during the second half, Megan Freiberg is going to join us from the Central Coast Writers Conference and give us an update on the big event right around the corner. But first, I've got the new issue of Slow Life magazine in my hands, which means that editor-publisher Megan Burkhardt is with us in studio. Megan, how are you?
1: I'm doing great. How are you?
0: All right, but now I'm all confused. Why are you Megan and she's Megan? What's...
1: I'm sure it's just a difference in spelling. Or maybe region. I don't know.
0: Well, hers is M-E-A-G-A-N.
1: Yeah, I don't have that extra A at the beginning, and I have a sneaky H in the middle.
0: Who are you named for? Is there a story behind Megan?
1: A little bit. My dad's mom was Margaret, and I guess in Irish, that's Megan. That's what I'm told. I don't know if that's true. So if someone has Irish descent and they can fact check me, that would be fantastic.
0: All right, there we go. Let's remind folks how they can get a copy of Slow Life magazine.

0: 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And if you go there, you can also get the digital version.
1: And you've been spending some time on the website.
0: Yes.
1: What are you guys doing with this?
0: It is brand new, fresh website. We worked with an amazing company called Coastal Leaf, who had a great idea to redesign for us, so we jumped on it, and we are excited to have our first digital magazine go on to it. The whole archive of the 16-year history, it's still there. You can find it anytime, but it has a fresh new look, lots of new features that we're going to start rolling out soon, so stay tuned. And if you follow us on Instagram at Slow Life Magazine, you can keep with those updates.
1: So you're really pushing the social media aspect. Is that how a traditional magazine stays in business now?
0: I am not a social media expert, unfortunately. Okay. And honestly, it scares me because I don't know what I'm doing most of the time. Hmm. But we're doing our best to get as much information out there. And we're just really excited and proud about our new website. So, yeah, check it out.
1: What will this new website give you that you didn't already have?
0: It has more landing pages where you can check out, like I said, the 16-year archive. There'll be a lot of updated pictures on the magazine when new issues come out. So you'll get fresh look, and not only will the new issues still be updated through it, but every advertiser that is on the digital version, if you click on their ad throughout the magazine, it goes straight to their website. So if you see an ad that you like and you want to go to that business or talk to that professional, it's really simple now.
1: How long for you and Aaron doing this?
0: A year and some change.
1: Wow. What do you think? A year in?
0: We are, you know, right when we think, okay, we know what's going on. We got it. Something changes. But that's what makes it fun and keeps things exciting.
1: Has that been the surprise for you? Is that how things are fluid
0: Yes.
1: in the magazine business?
0: Yes, but we're also grateful for that because we can be creative and try new things and take out things that don't quite fit us. And then if we don't like it, we can always go back.
1: You changed, wouldn't you? You have a sips feature now.
0: Yeah, so we got away from the brew article, which was highlighting beer around the Central Coast, and now we have put in a sip article, which highlights cocktails and lounges. So the August-September, which just came out, is the launch of that article, which is really beautiful and well done by a new writer named Romina.
1: Are you recruiting new writers?
0: Always. We are always looking for...
1: Talk about what you're looking for, because I know we have a lot of local writers, particularly freelance writers, always looking for opportunities.
0: Yeah, we love having new people come in and write, and it gives people that have been writing with us a chance to maybe take a break or do something different. So if anyone out there is interested in writing or doing photography for the magazine, feel free to shoot me an email, and we'd love to have you. We love any new ideas.
1: Megan Burkhart is with us, editor-publisher of Slow Life Magazine. I have the new copy in my hand. So let's meet Catherine. Help me with her last... Zipsy?
0: Zipsy, yep, you did
1: it. A math teacher. Yeah. How'd you find her, and why is she on the cover?
0: She is my new neighbor.
1: Okay.
0: And the article is Meet Your Neighbor, and we moved
1: recently. That makes sense.
0: I know.
1: Better go meet my neighbor.
0: I was elated when we moved, not only because we moved to a fantastic neighborhood, but we have... I'm not kidding, the best neighbors ever. Everyone is so kind and friendly, and it was actually hard to pick a neighbor to talk to and get to know, but I met Kat briefly, and I thought, she has something really interesting, and with the school year coming up, I thought it would be nice to talk to a teacher who's in the high school curriculum, and yeah, she was just really kind with her time.
1: She seemed very dedicated, very passionate about teaching.
0: Yeah, yeah. You can tell just by talking with her that she loves what she does and was excited to just get the new school year going. So it was fun to meet my neighbor.
1: Anything surprised you about her?
0: She did mention that she was the first female AP calculus teacher, which I thought was really cool. Like, you know, good for her. She was super proud of that. It

0: wasn't surprising, but I'm not a math person at all. So, you know, just props to her for to committing to helping students that were probably like me get through the math in high school.
1: So your format on the Meet Your Neighbors is always Q&A. Mm-hmm. What are your goals when you sit down with a person? Are you merely trying to find out their lifeline? Are you trying to identify what makes them particularly interesting or unique? What are you hoping to accomplish when you do the Q&As?
0: I try to tell people, well, first off, most of the time, if not I would say 99% of the time, they don't know they're going to be a feature. We just kind of reach out to a bunch of different people, and if someone, you know, really catches our attention, then we'll put them out in running to, I guess, be the Meet Your Neighbor feature. But I don't write questions beforehand. I just sit down and we chat, and
1: it's like ping pong.
0: Yeah,
1: it's kind of like you and me.
0: Exactly.
1: We put the ball in play and we go back and forth. Exactly. I react to what you say. You react to what I like that.
0: Yeah. So I just kind of start with, where are you from? And most of the time, if they'll just keep going. And a good trick is, if no one's talking, then I'll keep quiet. And most of the time, they'll start talking about themselves, which is all I want.
1: As we break away, Megan, let's remind folks the easiest way to get Slow Life Magazine.
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1: Always makes a good gift.
0: Always. Always a great gift. Good party favor, too, if you're going to a party. leave it on the counter.
1: Yeah, I like that. Yeah. All right, short break. We'll come back and chat some more. I'm Dave Congleton. This is KVEC.
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We got a busy afternoon here. I mentioned Megan Freiberg is going to join us after news at the bottom of the hour. 4:05, we've got our real estate buddy, Lindsay Harn. Around 4:30, Joe Brittingham checks the economy. Dr. Armstead is back with us during the 5 o'clock hour to react to the events of the world. We

0: are busy. It's Hometown Radio for the Central Coast. It is the Dave Congleton Show, back with Megan Burkhart, editor-publisher of Slow Life magazine. The new edition is out and about as we speak. Who's the profile, who's the interviewer, who's the subject that has evaded you so far? Who would you like to see on your cover?
1: You know what? I want to get our, he's not brand new anymore, but our new KSBY weatherman. I'm very interested in sitting down and chatting with him.
0: That'd be perfect.
1: I know. So if
0: because
1: you're
0: he's
1: listening,
0: new.
1: Yes, if you're listening, please. I tried reaching out, and I probably just don't have the right contact. So if anyone from KSBY is listening, that would be fantastic. Thank you for asking me.
0: I could probably get an email for you.
1: Perfect.
0: It'd be like, what's it like to follow in Dave Hovde's shoes?
1: Yeah.
0: Although then Dave Hovde had to follow, this is way before your time, but there was a woman here named Sharon Graves during the 90s who was like the queen.
1: Amazing.
0: She was worshipped. She was worshipped. And then she left town suddenly. Long story. And poor Dave Hovde came in from, I think he came in from Bakersfield, and he had to follow Sharon Graves.
1: Mm-hmm.
0: And he knocked that out of the park. It took him a year or two because everybody was always comparing him to Sharon.
1: Yep. I'm sure that's
0: so funny. Now we got the new guy. He's always going to be compared to Dave.
1: Yeah. Yeah. My husband and I watch KSBY as much as we can. We love watching the weather and just anything. We love the local news.
0: Then you ought to put him on the cover.
1: I know.
0: There we go. All right. So I'm looking at what else is in the issue here. I was very pleased, for example, to see Mike Avila get coverage at Novo Restaurant, executive chef.
1: Yes.
0: What a great job he does.
1: He does. We, my husband Aaron and him have been friends for a very long time, and we always talked about chatting with him about his craft and work at Novo and Luna Red, and we were like, let's just do it. So I sat down with him, and he was extremely generous with his time, and we were really happy to get this in this issue.
0: So I'm detecting a pattern here. If I want to get coverage in Slow Life, I have to be your neighbor or your friend.
1: You know what? This is like the first time we have pulled that, the friend card. And we're just lucky that we know him, honestly. He does really love what he does and is really great at it. And we're happy to have him sat down with us.
0: Charles, you obviously don't read Slow Life magazine, because if you were, he's texting on the Frederick Law text line. How about a Dave Congleton cover? On January of 2019? January, February 2019, I graced the cover.
1: It's a beautiful cover.
0: You can find it
1: on the website.
0: I'll tell you right now, I am biased, but the best cover in the history of that magazine was Hulk...
1: Lou
0: Ferrigno.
1: Mm-hmm.
0: That was a genius cover.
1: That was not me. That was all...
0: I know, but I will submit the photo, not me, but the photo is one of the best photos of me I've ever seen.
1: It's a great photo, great cover.
0: Yeah.
1: I would highly recommend going back and reading.
0: See, if you had the archive. See?
1: We do.
0: Yeah, I know.
1: Yeah.
0: If Charles, you can go online, Slow Life.
1: Yep, slowlifemagazine.com.
0: And go back January, February 2019.
1: Yep, it's right there.
0: And I believe I say in the interview of all my texters, Charles is my absolute favorite.
1: I think that's a direct quote.
0: I think that is too.
1: Yeah.
0: All right. Summer Roman.
1: Yes.
0: Is the artist.
1: Mm-hmm.
0: Is this because of Aaron? You seem to be getting into the arts a lot more.
1: Yeah, I guess so. He really likes it, and we're lucky to have so many artists in our area that are extremely generous with their time and answers when he goes to them. It's not hard to find great artists around here musically and, painting, sculptures, things like that. But we always want more recommendations. So if you or someone you know is in the arts, musically or otherwise, reach out to us. We want to hear.
0: See, I think you got to get out more, because trust me, we start like Art After Dark, you go to an event. Once people realize who you are, they come up and they just flood you with carts.
1: Yeah, I guess maybe that's a good thing that... I do have one small picture of myself in here, but luckily no one knows who I am for the most part,
0: that will
1: which
0: change.
1: Is kind of fun.
0: That will change. Enjoy it while you can. Cassie Nichols

0: Yeah.
1: Musician extraordinaire.
0: Mm-hmm.
1: What's so special about her?
0: She has really, I wasn't able to listen to all of her music on Spotify yet, and I unfortunately haven't been able to see her live, but from what I heard, she just has a really unique, beautiful sound to her. So if you are ever in her area or at the time she's playing, go check her out.
1: When you have a profile of a musician, I don't remember this when I was going through the magazine, do you link to her music?
0: We will write, if the artist has a certain music streaming account, we try to write that in there at the bottom so people can go and check them out. Or if they have a social media that they use, a YouTube account, we'll put that in there so people can make sure to go listen and see what they're up to.
1: I also see you're using our friend Chuck Grimm to write about the island.
0: Yes. Yeah, his stuff is so fun. I don't know what, I mean, this one specifically had those cute little foxes in all the pictures.
1: Was it, which island was it? The Channel Islands?
0: It was off the top of my head.
1: I won't hold you to it. But he writes about the foxes.
0: Yes. Yeah. The Path of the Island Fox is the title of his article. And
1: Hardcore listeners might remember Chuck Grimm was on a couple weeks ago talking about his book about the Channel Islands, mm-hmm. and he's like Mr. Outdoor Explorer.
0: Yes, yeah, his stuff is always so fun. The pictures are just gorgeous. Makes me want to be like a little fly following him.
1: I'm going to assume that Justin Kelton is the son of Frank Kelton with the ambulance service.
0: Yes, yeah, I believe so. I did not catch his dad's name, but his dad did start San Luis Ambulance. I got to sit down with Justin and talk about San Luis Ambulance because they've been around just over 80 years now.
1: Why is someone asking this question? All right, I'll ask it. On the Frederick Law text line, listener wants to know, who do you think is the greatest singer of all time?
0: Who do I think? Of all time? I'm going to say Elvis Presley.
1: There you go.
0: That's my answer.
1: If Craig were here, he'd be applauding you right away.
0: My favorite.
1: He's certainly fine. He's certainly good.
0: I think it's gorgeous. I sing that to my babies, and it helps them fall asleep.
1: Well, you have to mention your other neighbor, Mark, the ace photographer.
0: Yeah, I really lucked out with this neighborhood because Mark Nakamura is my neighbor now. And yeah, his pictures are always so stunning. We're very, very happy to.
1: And this issue, Mark takes us to Salmon Falls.
0: Mm-hmm.
1: I can't believe it took me so long to get up there. And I wouldn't recommend it this time of year, but once the rain comes and it's a vibrant waterfall again, it's just north of Ragged Point.
0: Yes. I've been there one time. It was a while ago, but it makes me want to go back looking at this photo.
1: Having done Slow Life magazine for a year, do you think you have a better sense now, Megan, of what the slow life is?
0: You know, I think I am trying, but we're still exploring and finding new things that make me think that it's just evolving. My answer always evolves, and maybe that's not a good answer.
1: Remind me where you grew up.
0: Grew up in Visalia, California.
1: Okay. So if you had grown up in San Luis, do you think you'd have a different life than growing up in Visalia? Mm-hmm. I mean, is it really that much different between these two cities, other than one's closer to the beach and has different weather? I mean,
0: I definitely appreciate my hometown of Visalia. It's a great place to grow up and live, but there's just something special about San Luis Obispo that, you know, I feel like I've worked really hard to stay here, and I know a lot of people have.
1: You're gonna have to work even harder to stay here. I'm sorry.
0: I know. We all are. That's what we're all doing, though.
1: But you showed us. You went out and bought a magazine.
0: It's worth it.
1: You'll show us.
0: Yeah, we're happy to work as hard as we can to enjoy everything we have here.
1: All right, Megan. One last time, please. How do people subscribe to Slow Life magazine?
0: If you go to our brand new website, which is slowlifemagazine.com, you can subscribe digitally, and we will send it straight to your porch every other month. You can also follow us on Instagram for updates of events that we're going to start posting.
1: It sounds like you're going to be reinvigorating your website.
0: Yeah. So check it out. We're going to send out the digital version of this August-September issue on Friday, tomorrow. So keep an eye out in your email for that.
1: Do you have an app?
0: No.
1: Is that something you guys want?
0: No. That sounds

0: extra tasks for me, which I think I'm good.
1: Right. So if anybody knows the weather guy from KSBY, Megan from yes. Slow Life magazine.
0: Please contact me.
1: Wants to put him on the cover. I think that'd be a great idea. Megan, always good to see you. Keep up the good work. Final thoughts, please.
0: Just always happy to be here. Thanks for having me to talk about this. And yeah, live the slow life.
1: Keep living it. Keep writing about it. And we'll keep reading it.
0: Thank you.
1: Thank you very much. Off we go. News, traffic, weather. Megan Freiberg is up next. Stick around.

0: An average of 20% weight loss on the GLP-1 tirzepatide is not uncommon, but scientists say to keep the weight off, you might have to stay on the drug long term. A new study in The Lancet showed that after 2 years, at least 95% of people who continued using the injectable drug maintained the majority of their weight loss, and most patients who stopped the drug regained at least some of the weight. If you no longer want a shot, consider switching to a daily pill. Studies show they also help people keep excess pounds from returning. Along with helping you slim down, taking a GLP-1 can also help control blood pressure, cholesterol, and blood sugar. To maximize the health benefits of any weight loss effort, follow a balanced diet that includes a good intake of fiber, fruit and vegetables, and lean protein. Common side effects from taking a GLP-1 include nausea, vomiting, diarrhea, constipation, especially with higher doses. With this Medical Minute, I'm Melissa Adon.
1: ABC News, I'm Wayne Cabot. Flight cancellations piling up at Northeast Airport. Severe weather, a confirmed large dangerous tornado on the ground in Dover, Delaware. The Trump administration will end summer blend gasoline rules 2 weeks early as it tries to ease the pain at the pumps. Summer blend cuts air pollution but costs more. Oil cost more today, crude rising higher as President Trump vowed economic D-Day against Iran. The Dow down more than 700. She was 10 when terrorists knocked down the Twin Towers. Today, 25 years later, the FBI says Jessica Bowie became part of the Islamic State group. Going from a girl who waved the American flag after 9/11 to joining the other side.
2: Attempting to provide material support or resources to a designated foreign terrorist organization.
1: U.S. Attorney John Sarcone says she plotted to kill New York State lawmakers on behalf of the terror group ISIS. This is ABC News.
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1: From ABC News, Wall Street Now. Major market indices fell as Treasury buybacks failed to calm the bond market. Treasury rates were up, reversing Wednesday's decline, set off by the Treasury's plans to buy back U.S. government debt. The Dow was down 740 points at closing, losing more than 1%. The S&P 500 lost 67 points, and the NASDAQ fell 264. Walmart shares fell more than 8% after it reported its slowest growth in 6 years. In the earnings call Thursday, the company raised wider concerns about the spending power of its core low-income shoppers. CFO John David Rainey citing high gas prices, setting $4 a gallon as the threshold where Walmart cuts prices, especially on food, to retain customers. Lower negotiated prescription drug prices also cut into Walmart's profits. China's e-retail giant Alibaba reporting a 75% drop in quarterly profits from last year. Losses offset by gains in its AI cloud and computing services. Wayne Cabot, ABC News.
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1: KVEC 920 News Time, 3:34, checking traffic. A hazard northbound 101 at the Santa Barbara Road off-ramp in the North County, and northbound 101 in the Santa Maria Valley at the Stoll Road off-ramp. And a little bit of slowing once again, Highway 1 as you head into San Luis Obispo from Morro Bay, right near Foothill, or just before that near Highland Drive. Weather, sunny inland valleys, mid to upper 90s forecasted, and a partly cloudy coastal valleys and beaches in the coastal valleys like Slowtown, mid-70s to maybe low 80s, and the 60s and 70s at the beaches. And partly sunny, partly cloudy. That's weather, news, traffic, and together we are doing it with Hometown Radio. I'm Kurt Olson. 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

0: busy afternoon on Hometown Radio. Lindsay Horan is on her way, followed by a conversation with Joe Brittingham, followed by a conversation with Dr. Armstead. All important stuff. And so we just finished a conversation with Megan Burkhart, editor and publisher of Slow Life magazine. Now we're going to shift gears, keep the focus on writing, because we have Megan Freiberg, the executive director of the conference, joining us now. Megan, how are you?
1: I'm doing great. Thank you for having me today.
0: Nice. Always good to talk with you. But now let's get this mystery resolved. Why are you Megan? Why is she Megan?
1: You know what? I always joke that I blame it on my parents. I grew up probably before Megans and Megans were popular. So I was really, it was really unique for me. And I've probably met maybe a handful of Megans in my life that spell it that way and pronounce it that way. So
0: I seem to meet all of them because I'm always saying Megan and they're like, it's Megan. Whatever. Are we set? Are we ready? Are we ready for September?
1: We are. It's the best time of the year. It's a Central Coast Writers Conference at Cuesta College, and this will be our 42nd annual event. So it's pretty exciting.
0: Always exciting. It is the Writers Conference, I would submit, in the region. In the past, it's been ranked as one of the top writers conferences in the country. You're not going to get a better deal if you're interested in any kind of aspect of writing, or if you're even just thinking you want to know more. Isn't that your intended audience, Megan?
1: Absolutely. It's for writers of all levels, all experience. We like to say, if you write, you're a writer. So do you have to be published to come to a writer's conference? Absolutely not. Do you want to learn more about writing? Or maybe you want to go ahead and seek out an agent, or you want to fine-tune some things. We have something for everybody. So if you love to write, or you want to know more about writing, you're just kind of curious, whatever genre you're in, please join us on Friday and Saturday, September 25th and 26th.
0: And you make that easier for some people because you also offer scholarship opportunities.
1: We sure do. Thank you for that. We have a few different ways for scholarships. We want everybody to have access to this conference, and we do understand that sometimes people have financial hardships for various reasons, and there are a couple of different ways to earn a scholarship for this year's conference. And it would include, if you do earn the scholarship, you have access to all workshops, panels, networking opportunities. And so the first one is the Anna Unkovich, Paul Fahey, and Lina Thomas scholarships. And these are three

0: community members that were instrumental in the success of the Central Coast Writers Conference over the years.
1: Yep.
0: And so we offered these scholarships to honor them, and to be eligible for this particular scholarship, anyone either suffering from or recovering from an illness is encouraged to apply. And all you have to do is submit a story or a poem, 800 words or less. And what we ask people to do is use the prompt, "Say yes," with exclamation point, which happens to be the theme of our conference
1: this year. And all this is on the website, which is?
0: And the website is CentralCoastWritersConference.com.
1: I believe this is your second year running it, Megan?
0: It is, yes.
1: What'd you learn from last year? What'd you learn?
0: Oh, my goodness. Well, as you know, I volunteered for several years, and then I was a volunteer coordinator and helped with a few different directors over the years, and just fell in love with the conference. And so when they asked me to be the director, I was like, sure, I will do that. And it is a lot different being in the director's shoes. There's a lot more involved, but I learned a lot last year, coming back even stronger this year, and can't be more happy than to be the director of this conference.
1: Well, certainly some things I want to highlight with you, please. You mentioned the scholarships, but let's also put the spotlight. You have a very active teen writer program.
0: We do. And before we get to that, can I mention a couple of the other scholarships?
1: Sure.
0: Sure. Okay. So the County of SLO Public Libraries is also partnering with us, and they're going to provide 14 scholarships to the conference. It's the same format, 800 words or less for a poem or an essay with the theme of Say Yes. And you can find that on the website also. And you can also access those through your local library branch. And then we also did receive some grants from the Questa Foundation. So we have a limited amount of scholarships for the master classes and also the teen program, which we're about to talk about. So anybody with a hardship or a challenge this year, please look at the website or reach out to me. My contact information is on the website, and we would like to work with you to make sure you can go ahead and attend the conference this year.
1: Megan Freiberg on this broadcast promoting the Central Coast Writers Conference. You're even thinking about becoming a writer. This is a must-do event. Must do this. All right, teens. Yeah, you work with teen writers.
0: Yes, and that has been a popular program for a number of years. It went away for a little bit, and it's back and stronger than ever. We have returning to the teen program is educator, writer, and producer Lori Woodward, which many of your audience will recognize.
1: Yep.
0: And she is going to be leading the program. This year, the theme is Create the Scene from Sound to Story. She's going to be joined this year by artist, musician, and filmmaker Maria Belen Luzuriaga Abad. And this is a very interactive, fun workshop. We feed the teens pizza, snacks, and it's just going to be amazing. I can't wait for this. And that's going to be on Friday from 3 to 5:45, but the teens are invited to stick around for the keynote speech with Jonathan Mayberry at 6. Also, they're invited to come back on Saturday, and they can attend the full conference on Saturday, including lunch. They can choose from over 40 professional writing workshops, so it's great. It's for teens aged 13 to 18, and again, you can find all that information on the website, and thanks to the generosity of these grants that we have and other sponsors, it's only $75 for the teen. So it's quite a good deal.
1: That is a very good deal. What is required? Do they have to have any kind of writing background, or is it just straight up application, Megan?
0: And for the teen program, they just need to register, and they can be, again, at any level. They could just be curious about it. It could be that they have a lot of experience. We've had some teens in the program that just have blown us away with the level of their skills already. But it's for all different levels, and they just need to register online, and we will welcome them with open arms.
1: Of course, people can go look at the schedule, and we'll pull some highlights out during the second segment. But before the break, you've got the conference anchored by a couple of keynoters. Put your spotlight on them, please.

0: Sure, absolutely. Well, we are thrilled to welcome back Jonathan Mayberry, which many people know. He is our opening keynote speaker, and Jonathan is just so fun to be around. He loves people. He loves fellow writers, and he's an open book. You can ask him anything, and you look at his bio, and you'll be blown away. He's a New York Times bestselling author, a 5-time Bram Stoker Award winner, 4-time Scribe Award winner. He's an editor, a writing teacher, a poet, a playwright, comic book writer. He does it all, and he's very welcoming, and we are so excited to have him back again.
1: Do we know what he's going to be talking about?
0: We do. It's going to be The Power of Yes.
1: Hmm. All right. Mm-hmm. I'm detecting a theme here.
0: There is a theme. And you know what's interesting about that was, even before I told him what the theme was, he had that idea for The Power of Yes.
1: Great minds think alike.
0: Okay.
1: Yeah.
0: That just reinforced that was going to be our theme this year. So he's great, and many people would like to come out and see Jonathan. He's also teaching a master class and several other classes throughout the 2-day program. So.
1: All right. And then who's the other keynoter?
0: Yeah. The other is our closing keynote. She's new to the conference this year, but she has become highly recommended by several people that have seen her at other conferences, and her name is Christine Fairchild. She has more than 35 years of experience as a writer, an editor, and what she calls a book doctor. So she's conducted celebrity interviews, she's edited for technical giants, she served in the communications and marketing specialist, and she is going to close out the conference, send us home with a lot of energy, and her speech is going to be about why your writing matters in today's world.
1: Oh, I like that. Mm-hmm. I got a text on the Frederick Law text line. A listener wants to know if you're going to be offering anything about AI at the conference, and personally, Megan, whether or not you think AI is going to affect the future of writing.
0: Oh, that's a tough one. You know what? Personally, I think it's here, and we have to find different ways to embrace it. Personally, I would say most writers agree with this, don't use AI for your writing. I mean, you have an imagination, you have your words, and use it for that. If you, perhaps some writers or in different industries might use it to organize their schedule or other things, okay, we need to learn a little bit about it, and we do have a couple of classes on that. The first one is, let me find it.
1: Let me do this. Let me take a break, and we'll come back. We'll talk about that and more with my guest. I'm Dave Congleton. This is KVEC.
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0: more confusion here. I'm looking at my schedule for tomorrow. I see we're going to have Gary J. Freiberg. How can that be? I've got Megan Freiberg, who just came after Megan Burkhart. Man, my head's going to explode. We're back with Megan Freiberg from the Central Coast Writers Conference, who is going to remind us what's happening at the end of September.
1: Megan. Yes, on Friday and Saturday, September 25th and 26th at Cuesta College in San Luis Obispo, we will have the 42nd Annual Central Coast Writers Conference.
0: People can register. Is there a deadline for scholarship applications?
1: There is. So for the one for the library is August 31st, so that's coming up in a couple of weeks. And then the one for the Fahey All-in-One, then that one is, I believe, September 7th. The other ones for the master classes and team programs, I don't think there's really a deadline, but we would like people to apply maybe at least a week ahead of time so we have time to prepare everything. So,
0: I just want to stress there are scholarships available for the teen program.
1: Yes.
0: Master classes, this is something that was done long ago. Didn't you bring them back?
1: Yes. So last year, I think it was the first year we've had them since 2019 or 20. And so we thought we'd give it a try, see how it went. And there was a good response, but we're getting an even better response this year. And so the way master classes work, it will kick off the conference on Friday morning, and they are 3-hour intensive workshops. And we have 8 different ones offered this year. And it's a separate fee from the regular conference. The regular conference doesn't kick off until 1 o'clock on Friday afternoon. But master classes, I hear from people that have taken master classes at our conference, other conferences, and it helps them with whatever their goal is, whether we have one for Story Structure Made Simple with Nicole Meyer. She will help you with that. Henry Hers is going to be there to advance your picture book closer to publication. Mm. He's the guy to talk to about that. Patricia Alexander is going to talk about the power of the rewrite. She is used humorous and clear examples. She's an experienced editor, award-winning author. Also, we're welcoming back Jordan Rosenfeld, who is a conference favorite, and she's doing Unlocking Voice on the Page, Level Up Your Character and Style, and Have a Strong Voice.
0: Let's take a call. And then we're stay with me, Megan. Yes. I'm going to guess this is Judy Salamaca checking in, former conference director. Hey, Judy.
2: Hi, Dave.
0: Hi, Judy.
2: Megan.
0: Hi.
2: Good to talk to you. I wanted to mention something that I ran into Brian Schwartz, another former director, last week, and he helps writers publish. He told me the hot topic right now is the memoir. So I wonder, and he says it isn't published writers necessarily. That it's a first book for somebody who wants to have it for their kids, their grandkids. So I wondered, Megan, if there was something like that at the conference.
1: Yes, absolutely. We have an entire track on memoir and nonfiction. So, for instance, Sarah Rowan is leading 2 of the classes on memoir. One is called What Kind of Book Are You Writing? A Field Guide to Personal Nonfiction. And the other one is Memoir and Memory, Making the Most of Your Memory and Tips for When It Falls Short. We also have Jordan Rosenfeld curating a persona in memoir.

0: more, how to write a book proposal from Leanne Phillips. So we have a lot. Memoir does seem pretty hot right now, doesn't it? Yeah.
1: Everybody has a story to tell. Yeah. Anything else, Judy?
0: Great. That's all for now.
1: Always good to hear from you, Judy. Thank you. On the Frederick Law text line, Ingrid checks in. Megan was a wonderful director last year, even handling effectively and with grace at a power outage. I'm looking forward to volunteering again this year. How nice. Do you need volunteers? Need volunteers?
0: We do. The volunteers are, we're getting quite a good list together. We have a lot of repeat, but we always need volunteers with a friendly smile and welcoming attitude. And you can find the volunteer application on our website also. Just go to the volunteer opportunity link and it will have all the information that you need.
1: Well, that rules me out. Welcoming attitude. I can't do that. You were mentioning master classes. Anything else you want to say about the master classes?
0: Yes. So a few more. We're welcoming back Natalie Obando. She is going to help you build your author website in one day. So author sites made simple, which is very important. There's a lot of authors who don't have their social media or their website. You need to get that out there so people know who you are. And then real exciting, Juan Luz Arriaga and Diane Frank are going to offer a masterclass, Transform Your Poems from the Page to Journals and Books. And they are both published poets. Wonderful people. And then, of course, Jonathan Mayberry has writing riveting fight and action scenes, and you can look at his bio, and he is the one to go to if you want to learn to write about fight, chase, action scenes, turn your book into a red-hot page-turner. And then Judy mentioned Brian Schwartz, and Brian Schwartz is one of our former directors, and he's doing a masterclass on From Manuscript to Marketplace, Your Step-by-Step Roadmap from Draft to Done. And he has lots of experience with this. He's going to, you know, talk about the most common self-publishing mistakes, and whether you're just getting started or looking to refine your process, you will be learning a lot from Brian.
1: So what makes these master classes? Is it the depth of the content that's being taught? Because when I tried it back in my day, Megan, everybody was just going to the master classes because they wanted the prestige of taking the master class.
0: Oh, interesting.
1: And they weren't really they weren't really at the master level, but they all wanted to be in the master class.
0: Well, we call them immersive experiences because we do limit how many people can be in each class.
1: There we go.
0: So you are not getting like one-on-one, but you're getting really some individualized instruction. And all of the instructors are exceptionally skilled. They're encouraging, and it's designed to help the students elevate their writing. So again, limited to 20 students. The goal is to foster fellowship among those people, kind of like a cohort, and then support them through the conference and beyond. So you are going to have access, say, for instance, if you take Brian's class or Jonathan's class or the poetry class, you're going to really connect with people in those 3 hours. And it includes lunch, so even better.
1: Well, they've got to be fed. You can't think, you can't write on an empty stomach.
0: Absolutely. And we have plenty of coffee because writers need coffee still.
1: Well, and the other thing you're doing, which I like, is that you're not making people sign up for specific classes other than the master class. They can just show up and whatever sparks their interest in a particular moment, I'm going to go to that class. I like that.
0: Correct. And we encourage people to look at the schedule online first. So go to our website again, CentralCoastWritersConference.com. You'll see in the section the Friday schedule, the Saturday schedule. Look through it and, you know, maybe even print it out. Circle the ones that are interesting to you. But as you mentioned, they don't have to sign up for one particular class. So, for instance, a 1:45 session. There's 6 different choices on Friday. On Saturday, there's 8 different choices. Well, maybe you go into one class and you think, this is what I really need. But as you're going along, you think, I also want to learn about something else. Quietly leave the class and go to another one. You're not locked in. And, you know, you'll pick up who you really want to listen to and what subjects you want to enforce or learn more about. So I think the open concept is kind of a newer idea, but it seems to work well.
1: Well, let's face it, they do it anyway. They may sign up for that class, and then their best friend is going to that class. Yeah, that happened.

0: and then hitting it with a stick or club. Neighbors tell our ABC station KABC that they're outraged, but admit Sugar does have a reputation. The local Humane Society evaluating Sugar for injuries. Dave Packer, ABC News.
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6: KBEC 920 News Time, 4:06. Traffic-wise, the normal slowing on southbound 101, especially through San Luis Obispo in some spots. However, Highway 227, more slow than that. You might be better on the freeway if you're going south than 227 right now. Weather-wise, sunny inland valleys, mid to upper 90s, and partly cloudy for the coastal valleys and beaches. Highs mostly in the 70s, upper 60s at some beaches. That's news, traffic, and weather together. 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I'm Kurt Olson. 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
7: All right, Kurt, thank you. We're going to spend this hour breaking into two parts. During the second half, Joe Brittingham for the Brittingham Financial Group joins us. Let's check the economy, and Joe will remind us how great everything is. Dr. Armstead at 5:05 gives us the world view. This segment, always good to be in conversation with our real estate buddy, the one, the only, Lindsay Harn from Christie's International Real Estate. She exists. She's here.
8: I'm here. Nice. How are you?
7: I'm good. How are you?
8: Good.
7: What's your day been like? How many houses did you sell?
8: Still working on a few offers, but the day is young.
7: Well, give us, is there such a thing as a typical day for Lindsay Harn?
8: You know, it really varies depending on what kind of meetings and things I've got going. But today I did a walkthrough of two listings that are in the process of coming up for market. So meeting the painters, kind of getting some landscaping cleaned up, coordinating with stagers to kind of get a house ready for market tomorrow. So there's a lot of prep work that goes into every house before we get it ready on the market. And so we've got two or three kind of projects running in parallel, which is exciting, some new things coming. And then met with a new client in Atascadero who's getting ready to get her house on the market. And we were kind of planning out what a move might look like.
7: But can you tell when you walk into a house it's going to be easy? This is going to be difficult? Do you have that radar by now?
8: You can usually tell within about 5 minutes what you're going to find. And then there's always that one room they're like, well, maybe you shouldn't open this door just yet. And then that's the closet where, you know, the pillows, everything that they hid prior to your arrival just falls out.
7: Do you ever say no? You ever say, like, I'm sorry, I can't help you?
8: I do. Yeah, sometimes it's just not a good fit for whatever reason. They want something, or they're going to sometimes say, oh, I had this one lady, she said, you have to put post-it notes on every single wall so that someone knows this is the fridge and this is an office, but you could make it

0: bedroom. And I said, well, I have some other ideas about how we could do that without having these distracting color-coded signs in the house. And then, so it was just, we just weren't in alignment. And I thought, you know what, I think there's probably somebody that's going to be great for you, but I have a different process. And so I didn't want all those sticky notes.
1: Well, but it's funny. A guest will come in here for the first time. Within 30 seconds, I know whether or not we're going to click.
0: Really?
1: I know whether or not this is going to work. Just the way they conduct themselves, the way they answer that first question, you just get that feel. It sounds like you have the same experience when you walk into a house.
0: So what do you do, since you're on live air and I can just go back to my car and leave, do you do for the next 26 minutes?
1: I get through it, and I treat them like they're the biggest thing to come down the pike, and then I make a note, don't bring them back.
0: Yeah.
1: All right, I got the stats. Let's go to the stats. Get some comment here, please. All right, first off, July sales, this is statewide, Lindsay, fell 6% from last month. Statewide, the median home price dropped below $900,000. But in the county, in San Luis County, the median price in June was up almost 10% from this time last year. Median price is now about $965,000.
0: Yeah. It's pretty crazy. I think, you know, when you look at the state as a whole, you're comparing so many different areas, so many different little economies, et cetera. And then you look at the Central Coast and, you know, despite the new housing that is coming in, we've been just so low growth for a very long time. So we haven't been able to build houses as fast as so many other communities. And I think because of that, our inventory does remain low. Even when inventory rises, we still have a lot fewer options than, say, if you go maybe to the Central Valley or Riverside, California, where they were popping up different neighborhoods for the last 20 years without stopping. We're building now, but there was a good portion of time where we weren't building much at all.
1: Right. And I would imagine also as part of the appeal, people want to live here now more than ever. They want to come here.
0: I think, like always, this is such a special place that we're lucky to live in, and more people keep finding out about the secret of San Luis Obispo County, whether, you know, they're drawn to Paso, whether they're drawn to Pismo, whether they've got kids coming and going through Cal Poly. They see our weather and the friendliness of the people as you're walking down the street. And I think we become a place where we're attracting people who want to get out of this fast-paced life.
1: Or they want a second home. Are you seeing more and more of that, the vacation home?
0: We are seeing that. And so I think, too, summer-wise, you know, you said prices are down in some areas, but here our sales have actually stayed relatively strong because we get people who want to spend their summers in entirety here. And there's been some changes to tax laws that have made it, whether we like it or not, more advantageous for people to buy second homes. They can get more write-offs than they have in the past. And so we're seeing some people who are coming from the Bay Area with a lot of these like AI capital gains stock income, and their CPA saying you need to go buy a second home and reduce some of your taxable income. And so we're seeing people that maybe would never have thought about buying property down here. We're now becoming a destination for some of these people.
1: Well, I told you when you came in that somebody told me in Grover Beach, all those new places going up, 60% are currently owned by people out of the county.
0: Yeah.
1: So like a second home, like a vacation home.
0: Yeah. Well, and I think when you design places that, I mean, if you drove past that, it almost looks like a hotel. I'm not saying it's a hotel, but if you want no maintenance, you know, something you can lock and leave, that design is probably pretty safe if you're not going to be here all the time.
1: Right.
0: My experience is with locals who live here, you want a place to have a few potted plants and a little garden and be able to enjoy the amazing weather that we have to offer. And so I think locals tend to want a little bit more elbow room if they can to have a place to have a pet.
1: Lindsay Harn is with us from Christie's International Real Estate. You mentioned the magic phrase AI. So the logical follow-up is, what is the impact of AI in real estate these days?
0: You know, it's been really interesting probably over the past year how people are making decisions. I met with a new client yesterday and we went out and we looked at 5 homes. And they put all 5 addresses into ChatGPT and asked it to rank each home for them for, you know,

0: walkability, lifestyle appreciation, and they're still in the process of making their decision on which home that they're going to choose.
1: Is that your job?
0: Well, it's kind of interesting because it's a conversation of, I go, well, I'm not going to ask. I'm going to always be honest with my clients. I go, this is how I would rank these based on what you just told me, and help them make a decision. But clients are using it now as another source of where they're going to get advice. Unfortunately, there's also been some kind of red flags and concerns. We've seen clients running actual legal contracts through chat. It's telling the buyer or seller to make these changes. Mm-hmm. I explained to them, oh, that's not how this works in this state. That's actually illegal. Like, the most of a deposit you can keep in the state of California is 3%. They're like, well, we want a 5% deposit. Then they run it back through chat after they incorporate my changes. It tells them, oh, that could be illegal in the state of California. But I spent 30 minutes going through it with them, which is fine, to say, well, I don't know that robot can know everything. And it's so.
1: Accept no substitute. That could be your new slogan.
0: Yes.
1: Accept no substitute.
0: There you go.
1: The human side. Lindsay Harn. All right, short break. We'll come back and chat some more. I'm Dave Congleton. We're live. We're local. We're hometown.
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1: So, Lindsay Harn, realtor extraordinaire, has just sold your house. And you're thinking, how can I thank Lindsay? How can I show her the depth of my appreciation? I have a suggestion. Why don't you take her to Cafe Roma? There's your segue for you. Take her to Cafe Roma for dinner. I think she'd like that. You'd like that, wouldn't you, Lindsay?
0: Absolutely. I love that place, as you know.
1: Yeah. See, where do you have your holiday party every year?
0: Cafe Roma.
1: There we go. Unsolicited. I'm telling you, Cafe Roma has been around since 1980. 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I guarantee you, if you have dinner at Cafe Roma, you're going to run into at least somebody you know. And remember, Monday nights, $10, all martinis. But please, just have one. Parking is always free. 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Cafe Roma in the historic Railroad District in San Luis. If you know, you know.

0: Joe Brittingham joins us after news at the bottom of the hour. We're back with Lindsay Harn. LindsayHarnGroup.com is her website. All right, here's another one of my lame questions. I actually put some time into this. If you were to describe the local real estate market in a sentence currently, what would you say?
1: One sentence?
0: You can have two.
1: Run-on sentence? Is it allowed? I would say it's a very unique market. There's hot properties that are still selling really fast, and then there's sort of this balanced market where there's more options and more choices than we've seen for a while. So things are taking a little bit longer.

0: longer than they have in, say, the past 2 or 3 years. So, like right now, as an example, there's 25 condos in San Luis Obispo for sale. 25.
1: 25, that's high.
0: Right. So you have choices. So it used to be you had two choices.
1: Two.
0: You'd go look at one. If you didn't like it, you'd hope you'd like the other. And if not, you just...
1: And they were both by Sinsheimer Park.
0: Right.
1: Those blue and white ones.
0: Yep. The blue and white ones. You got the two bedroom or the one bedroom.
1: This town is way too small. Why are there so many condos available right now?
0: You know, there's been some interesting changes with the condo market as a whole. I think 2 or 3 years ago, there was that collapse in Florida where, really, really sad. And so just as of like the last month, the government who underwrites most of these first-time home buyer loans, Freddie and Fannie Mac, they've actually made it more difficult to obtain a first-time home buyer or a second-time home buyer loan on these condos because they're really wanting to ensure before they lend on a building that the building meets all these standards because there were some warning signs on this building in Florida that somehow got missed, ignored, whatever you want to call it. People got hurt. And so now they're trying to really make sure the due diligence is done ahead of time. So they're underwriting the buildings a lot closer than they used to. And I think, too, people are, putting things on the market, expecting them to sell overnight, and it's maybe taking 45, 60 days. And so there's options. So a buyer can go out and actually go shop side by side and compare 3, 4, 5 condos in their price range and make an informed decision where for a while it was one choice or nothing.
1: Any sense off the top of your head what these condos are going for?
0: You know, we've got a condo as low as 489. And of course, you know, if you go into the really high end downtown, you could go, you know, as high as 1.5. But I'd say the average is kind of in that 600 to 800 range. There's quite a few options.
1: All right. How about buyers versus sellers? Are we in a buyer's market or seller's market right now?
0: You know, it really depends on the exact town, the city, the price range. So it varies. We run numbers every week and certain markets are leaning a little bit more buyer friendly. Some markets are still quite seller friendly. So it really depends on the place you are at in the market. But I would say very balanced. It's not so extreme as it was.
1: But does the buyer have more negotiating room right now?
0: Generally. Okay. Generally so.
1: Two answers ago, you said hot properties. What constitutes a hot property these days?
0: Something that's been really well prepared for market. So from landscaping to interiors, really having a finished product where someone walks in and goes, ooh, this is everything I've been looking for. I don't have to lift a finger. Those properties are really attractive. The same property, if it's not well prepared from, you know, not being clean, to not doing the touch-up paint, to not having it sort of show ready, those properties, buyers are having a harder time visualizing themselves in those types of homes.
1: I mean, Andy and I share some case studies on the show, and you talk about weeks of just preparing a house.
0: Yes.
1: Not days. You'll spend weeks getting a house ready.
0: Yeah, it depends, but you have to realize sometimes someone has lived in their home for 40 years and they have furniture from 40 and 60 years ago that has compiled in their home. And so it's not always just, okay, let's do it fast. Let's get on the market tomorrow. Sometimes it takes a month or two to really start intentionally subtracting and making room so that the new buyer can visualize it and that the property can present itself best.
1: On the Frederick Law text line, listener wants to know whether or not sellers are getting closer to their asking price now.
0: If the property is well-priced, sellers are getting pretty close to their asking price. Sometimes over, but definitely within 1% or 2% general.
1: Typically, Lindsay, are you still having people make offers above the asking price?
0: That's not quite as typical as it was. Rare, very rare. Hmm. But sometimes just preparing the home is inspecting the septic, and sometimes people forgot where it was, and now they've concreted over their septic tank, and we got to inspect it before we can close for a buyer's loan. So that alone could take a month of prep if we're doing search and rescue to find the tank.
1: Other stat I found interesting, currently less than 20%, 19% of California households can afford a medium-priced home.
0: Wow.
1: Does that surprise you?
0: you know, that's kind of

0: what we've been hearing and tracking, when you think about the people here living and working, it's hard to make enough income to also save for a down payment to get your foot in the door. I think a lot of people are relying on family help in some way, shape, or form to get in.
1: Yeah. So how about interest rates? So, for example, are interest rates a big thing keeping people out of the market right now? Is that a factor?
0: You know, I'm sure for some people it is. They've kind of been in this 6.5 to 6.75 range for a while, and it really doesn't show much signs of that happening. I mean, if rates go to 4%, we'll definitely see a surge. I don't think that's going to happen. We kind of go back to this house hacking concept where a lot of families are figuring out, okay, is there a way I can live in the main house and maybe rent out an ADU or create sort of a housing compound where we're seeing a lot of retirees move into small cottages on their kids' property to help their kids along, where then they can be close to grandma and grandpa. Kids are in maybe the bigger main house raising their family. So we're seeing a lot of that kind of multi-generational housing to help offset the costs and make it more manageable for families.
1: So should I wait for interest rates to go down? Should I gamble?
0: I wouldn't. I think you might be waiting a long time.
1: Well, you don't seem very confident about interest rates going down.
0: I do not. I wish I had a better news to report on that front. But
1: do you have any good news to share with us?
0: Any good news? Yeah, you know, we've got a lot of great properties were getting ready to go on the market. And I think some kind of fit this exact concept I was telling you about, where you're on an acre of land, you've got a 4-bedroom main house, and then you've got a 2 or 3 bedroom detached guest house, where if you planted some trees, you'd almost feel like this guest house is on a separate property. And so I think if that house, I think, would rent for, say, $2,500, you've now got someone else basically paying for $400,000 of your mortgage payment. And so there's these opportunities where people can get their foot in the door and still benefit from owning real estate while having someone else split the cost with them.
1: You're going to love this question on the Frederick Law text line. Paul checks in. Hey, Paul. My wife is hooked on the various real estate buying shows on TV. What do you think of those where they show 3 houses and a couple just picks a house?
0: You know, I've actually been on one of those shows a long time ago.
1: Share the experience.
0: It was kind of a fun experience. What I can tell you is it's usually a reenactment of a process that's somewhat close to happened.
1: So
0: we're sort of going backwards. These clients had already bought their house, decorated it for Christmas, like on November 30th. On December 1st, TLC shows up at their house and they goes, "You decorated for Christmas? Take all that crap, excuse my language, all that stuff down. We need to make this look seasonal." So they didn't even warn the people that their house had to be, you know, seasonality free, because of course we film in December.
1: Yeah.
0: The show goes on in May. And so we sort of recreated and sort of reenacted some of the couple's disputes and home buying process. But the funny thing is 6 months after they bought, those actual homes we looked at and that they were getting in tiffs about were no longer for sale. So I was calling all my friends and going, "Hey, what are you doing Saturday morning at 8 a.m.? Can we use your house for our TV show filming?" And so we were definitely focused on vacant homes versus people that had been decorated or been living in them.
1: We're peeking behind the curtain here. Last question on the Frederick Law text line. Are we at the start of a real estate crash?
0: You know what? I'm just not seeing evidence of that. I think most homeowners have a ton of equity in their properties. You know, people are staying in their homes longer than they were, probably because of the interest rates. I'd say it's the real estate market's balancing, but I do not see a San Luis Obispo County real estate market crashing.
1: I'm going to defer to you on that. If Lindsay says it, must be right. All right, Lindsay Harn. The phone number for Lindsay Harn is
0: 805-441-7744.
1: Website?
0: LindsayHarnGroup.com.
1: I got about 40 seconds. Final thought, please.
0: Well, like I said, we're prepping some incredible properties at a variety of price ranges for market. So if you're thinking like a lot of people about making that transition and maybe downsizing into retirement, feel free to reach out. Be happy to consult.
1: All right, Lindsay, good to see you. Thanks for coming.

0: Thanks, Dave.
1: Off we go. News, traffic, weather. Joe Brittingham joins us next, right here on the Dave Congleton Show.
2: From ABC News Tech Trends. The legal challenge to Meta playing out right now in California is just one of many social media cases facing the parent company of Facebook and Instagram. ABC News legal contributor James Sample says that means the stakes are high.
3: Oh, I think that the lawsuits can do more than make a dent in their profits. I think that these lawsuits are an existential crisis for the company.
2: Meta is currently appealing two of its cases that it lost in New Mexico and California that deal with similar questions. In essence, whether the company knowingly rolled out harmful features like infinite scrolling and push notifications, which led to harmful impacts on young people.
3: It becomes increasingly difficult after you lose multiple cases to argue on appeal that the judge got it wrong, that the jury missed some important facts. When the pattern starts going against Meta, that becomes hugely, hugely problematic, particularly given the scale and the scope of damages that the states are seeking.
2: With Tech Trends, I'm Mike Dubusky, ABC News.
4: ABC News, I'm Dave Packer. Terror plot thwarted. The FBI arrests a woman, 35-year-old Jessica Bowie, allegedly pledging allegiance to ISIS and planning to attack the New York State Capitol building in Albany. First Assistant U.S. Attorney John Sarcone.
5: As alleged, this defendant was radicalized online and spread messages of hate and violence against the American people.
4: Rising national debt weighing heavily on the stock market, which suffered its worst loss in 3 weeks. The Dow closing down more than 703 points. The U.S. government's debt topped $40 trillion Wednesday. In Massachusetts, after less than an hour of testimony, the jury in the murder trial of Lindsay Clancy sent home early this morning. Her attorneys claim she killed her three children due to postpartum psychosis. In Ukraine, a Russian missile barrage killing at least 14 people in Kyiv. Emergency crews pulling people from the rubble as fires burn through residential buildings. This is ABC News.
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Checking traffic. 101 northbound Madonna Road off ramp. Looks like we have a collision there. A single party accident. No injuries on that. Please use caution in that area. And weather-wise, sunny for the inland valleys. Mid to upper 90s forecasted for the coast. Temperatures in the mid-70s to low 80s. Coastal valleys and low to mid-70s at the beaches. That's news, traffic, and weather together. 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

0: All right, Kurt, thank you. I like these kind of shows. We're just sort of rolling through the afternoon. This guest, this topic. Dr. Armstead will join us during the 5 o'clock hour. We just heard from Lindsay Harn talk about the local real estate market. Let's expand the analysis now and talk about the economy in general, on a broader perspective. We have just the guy as we welcome back to the broadcast, Mr. Joe Brittingham from the Brittingham Financial Group. Joe, good afternoon.
1: Hey, Dave, how are you?

0: today.
1: I'm right. How's your day?
0: Excellent. Busy today. But good to be here with you.
1: How about a disclaimer?
0: Thanks. Yep, well, I'm, Joe Brittingham, certified financial planner professional, and I also have a broker-dealer I clear through, which is LPL Financial. I share my opinions with you. I do get research from LPL and many other places, but the opinions I share are my own. LPL is member FINRA SIPC.
1: All right. Stock market was kind of bumpy today.
0: Yeah, we have some ups and downs, but it's been pretty good year to date. I mean, S&P is up over 11% year to date. The Dow Jones up almost 10%. The NASDAQ up 12%. Those are solid numbers for any given calendar year, let alone just year to date. Gold has been more sluggish at 6%. Oil has been, the big surge, right, at $86. It's up 50% year to date. But the big equity side has been the Russell 2000, the smaller companies, up over 20% year to date. So we're continuing to see market resilience. Second quarter earnings were exceptional. Earnings growth now on track. This fourth straight quarter, over 20% per quarter for growth. It's exceptional. We're seeing great earnings reports right now.
1: But what happened today? What happened today to send things in the opposite direction?
0: So we've also seen, obviously, some rotations and some concerns with various uncertainties. We talked on our last program, if you recall, about the political cycle. If you recall, the political cycle. We're entering now that period that tends to be before the midterms, the few months that are the weakest period in terms of market performance. Well, it makes sense because the uncertainty just increases as the elections get closer. But following those 6 months, I think investors should be aware, is generally the strongest period. And the biggest days of the market tend to be after the election. So I'm still obviously very optimistic about that. Well, but we have been seeing yields changing. The 30-year yield touched a 19-year high. And then we saw some Fed intervention. So, no, I'm sorry, not Fed intervention, Fed Treasury intervention.
1: Treasury,
0: sorry.
1: Same thing.
0: Yeah. Kinda. Yeah, important. Well, not exactly. No. Well,
1: Fed
0: we'll talk a little about that.
1: Fed being federal is what I was referring to.
0: Yeah. I mean, I misspoke. It's the Treasury intervention, which is a surprise announcement from the Treasury of, basically increasing their Treasury buybacks, doubling it from $2 to $4 billion.
1: Why is he doing that?
0: And
1: why is he doing that?
0: It's managing the yield curve. So there's essentially it's a type of refinancing. It's bringing more liquidity to the market. They're taking older, less liquid bonds off the market, refinancing it with more liquid ones. And it's a response to rising interest rates. So there's pressure there. And I look at it, it's not quantitative easing, right? It's not that. It's much less consequential than quantitative easing. But it is a twist of that in a sense. And it could be a trial balloon or a signal or a potential soft launch of potential policy change to come. Who knows? I do think that the longer-term trend will be lower rates at some point, but the inflation element needs to be dealt with first. And so that brings in the Fed and so on.
1: Here's
0: the
1: CNBC says, bond yields climbed today, coming back from the pullback they saw the previous day after the Treasury Department announced an intervention aimed at easing pressure on longer-dated government debt.
0: Mm-hmm. Yeah, we have over a $40 trillion debt now. Yeah, over 42, and that's over $1 trillion of annual interest.
1: Right.
0: So that's significant. And as the dollar reserve, there's a certain responsibility for the U.S. dollar to meet its obligations. With that kind of pressure, it brings some level of uncertainty to the world. So these instruments, these securities trade in the markets at value, and they move up and down, and that has an impact on the cost of carrying debt.
1: Right.
0: So with that much debt, obviously, I think we're all going to want to see interest rates lower at some point to service that debt. How we deal with it is a whole other question entirely.
1: Let's take a call. We got Nick in DePomo. Hey, Nick.
2: Hey, Dave. Hey Joe. Thanks for being a guest on Dave's show.
1: Sure.
2: We appreciate it.
0: You got it, Nick. Thanks for calling in.
1: What's up?

0: So, we can all replay Trump's promises about the big, beautiful bill that was going to cut down on our deficit. So that's something to hold a thought on. And on top of that, usually when an economy is performing relatively well, the one thing you want to do is pay down your bills. Every one of us are working people, and we all work hard, and when we make a little extra money, we pay down our bills so we get rid of our debt. That is happening opposite. It is happening opposite on steroids with gasoline poured on it right now. And if you're not willing to talk about it in an honest level, I'm a little concerned, Joe, because we just hit $40 trillion in debt. We don't have an explanation for how we're going to account for that. And not only that, but this big, beautiful bill. This big, beautiful bill created unbelievable earnings for corporations so that their stocks accelerate.
1: Nick, what's your question?
0: My question is that you not have more? Your comments seem to be very no disrespect, but tepid, and I'm extremely concerned with a $40 trillion debt and a yield curve that's going nuts. Why isn't anybody ringing the bell?
1: All right. Well, let's give Joe a chance to talk. Nick, I appreciate the call. I appreciate the passion. Should we not be concerned by hitting the $40 trillion mark, Joe?
2: Certainly, it's a real fair and great question. I think that we're all need to understand like what a fractional reserve banking system really means in the way of debt and debt servicing, because that is the financial system that we live in, whether we like it or not. It's an inflationary system, and you don't have gold-based currencies like you did 100 years ago. So things have changed. You have an economy that's based on these changes in the markets. There's all kinds of changing, ongoing inflation, oil, geopolitical risk changing all the time. And what I would hope that you would agree, Nick, is that you want your dollar to have a place in the world, and you want it to be kind of number one. I hope we agree on that part, because I think that your quality of life really depends on it, as does mine. As Americans, I see us with a tremendous opportunity. Whether we like what's happening politically or not, the truth is we're saddled with the debt, and we'll be servicing it whether we like it or not. We don't like taxes, but that's what goes to service the debt. So we have to, ultimately understand that the best thing that we can do, unless the system changes, which could happen, but, unless it changes, then the best thing we can do that's in our control is to invest well, to look for these opportunities, right? You're talking about the yield curve. Yeah, I agree. There's opportunity right now, I believe, in the intermediate term spot. Tax-free look attractive. There are spots in the market that look particularly attractive if you're paying attention and looking for those opportunities.
1: Hmm. All right, so, now here's the, I just went to the Wall Street Journal. Here's the headline. U.S. stocks and bonds slide. Subhead, mixed results from Walmart and other retailers offered more gloom on the health of the American consumer. The Dow fell 700 points while yields rose. That's the headline, Joe.
2: Yeah. And the headlines are going to always be kind of sensationalized, right? I mean, the fact is, year to date, the markets have done exceptionally well. Today here, I've just read about this new potential change in healthcare, advancement in medicine for a potential vaccine for cancer. Merck and Moderna, I guess they're working on that. They have big rally in the healthcare space. So there's lots of reasons to be optimistic. Your guest, Nick, mentioned about the debt. Yeah, I don't know what the answer is to that. But my guess is that they're not going to want to default on their debt. They're going to rather try to deflate the currency, devalue the currency, debase the currency to deal with it in a lower denomination. That seems a lot more likely to me, Nick. So if you can follow that thread in your mind, then you ask yourself, well, where does that take you? It takes you into a lot of different opportunities in terms of investment to benefit from that trend, like equities. Sometimes people like gold, other different kinds of things that are going to benefit from a currency that's going down.
1: But isn't the first step, Joe, and I know we're hoping for a lot here, is just for government to stop spending, whether it's Republican, Democrat, doesn't matter. Government is spending too much money.
2: Well, I think we don't like that, but I think that's business as usual.

0: And best we can do is to make sure that we're like trying to just stay abreast what kind of policy changes are happening that can affect our own quality of living. And this intervention, it doesn't seem like an extreme thing, but certainly it could be a little policy breadcrumb that is a signal of potential QE down the road. You know, sometimes they start with small things and then they bring them up later. Right? At this point, it may not be necessary, but I think the Fed meeting on the in September 15th and 16th will tell us a lot in terms of how they're fostering.
1: What's on the agenda at that meeting, Joe? Do we know?
0: Well, you know, so far the Fed has held rates steady for 5 consecutive months. There's a lot of question whether Kevin Warsh is more hawkish than the market might think that he is. And that anticipation and uncertainty tends to create short-term volatility. You tend to see a lot of real swings in the market before and after Fed meetings. I expect it to be neutral. It's largely expected to be neutral, but some are leaning more that there could be a rate hike. That would be, you know, not completely a surprise to the market if that happened.
1: On the
0: it really just depends. Oh, yeah.
1: On the federal law text line, listener is just following up the previous text, wondering how long can we sustain this trend of the national debt? How long can that national debt be building?
0: I expect that as long as our tax dollars can service the debt, that will be okay. But that's a great question. I don't really see there, you know, being a place where it just defaults completely. I kind of go back to my suggestion that they will find ways to create a way to handle it with lower denominations, right, which means inflation, you know.
1: Let's take a call. We got Greg calling in. Hey, Greg.
2: Hey, how you doing, gentlemen?
1: Well, good, Greg.
2: Question, what are your thoughts about purchasing gold and some silver right now?
0: Well, I, as a diversifier, as like a safe haven or a hedge, I think it's a perfectly reasonable thing to have to some degree.
2: Okay.
0: I certainly wouldn't recommend go heavy in it. I certainly wouldn't recommend eliminating good stocks for it. But having it woven into a well-balanced portfolio can prove to reduce risk and enhance the overall return.
1: Greg.
2: And where would you hold physical gold? Would you hold it at somewhere at home, or would you put it in a safe deposit box?
0: I'm not sure I'm qualified to answer that question, but you can have it however you like. Obviously, I like it on my person if I'm going to have it. I like that piece of it, but also you could have it through ETFs. You could have it in any number of ways. A lot of people consider that a very, very private thing, and so I have those conversations with clients. But I'm certain there are a lot of clients that don't tell me about it.
2: What percentage of a portfolio would you have? Not more than 5%, 10%, 2%?
0: I would say it would change depending on like where things are in the market. I'd say right now if it was a 5 to 10%, I wouldn't have issue with that if somebody showed me a portfolio.
1: All right, Joe Brittingham on this broadcast. Greg, thanks for the call. 805-543-8830. Bob's in Arroyo Grande. Hey, Bob.
3: Hi, Dave.
1: Hi,
3: Bob. Joe.
1: Hi.
3: One of the headlines that caught my attention was this $40 trillion debt that we owe, and the interest that we're paying on it is greater than our defense spending, the whole defense spending, and it's also greater than, I forget the term they use, but programs like Social Security and that sort of thing. So isn't this the type of situation that scared a lot of people before the Great Depression started? People start saying, well, they won't be able to afford Social Security, that we won't be able to afford defense. I better get my money out of the bank.
1: Interesting. What do you think, Joe?
0: Yeah, it was a little different rules in the banking world back then, you know, which affects things. If you recall the 2009, 2008, the Great Recession, we saw something that wasn't, I mean, it was the first time I have ever seen a money market break a buck. In other words, change from a dollar per share. That was the first time I've ever seen that. That was a very scary time. And, you know, at that time, the FDIC.

0: I see, with only $100,000 per person per account. And with a magic wand, suddenly it was $250,000 per account per person. And what that did is it helped to, you know, create some peace of mind that, you know, people lost money and the bank failed, they'd still get that amount back instead of, like, running to the bank and cashing it out. So there are some safeguards built into the system today that weren't there back then. Yeah. But, you know, certainly market cycles happen. Reversals happen. Contractions happen. It's a natural part of market, you know, growth over time. What the Fed tries to do is soften the blows and make it navigate it so it doesn't get overbought and frothy and too greedy, and it doesn't get overly cautious and pessimistic and jumping out of off of bridges. You know, they try to keep it in a nice, happy zone.
1: That'd be nice. Bob, what else do you want to say?
2: Well, just seems like a lot of precarious little situations that could happen that could just throw it over the edge. But I guess I won't dig a hole in my front yard and get the soup can out yet. But
1: no. Hang on to your gold, Bob. Thank you. Short break. We'll come back. More of our conversation with Joe Brittingham. I'm Dave Congleton. This is KVEC.
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1: Just a reminder, please. 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
1: 805-295-6555.
0: So we're going to talk about the war with Dr. Armstead during the next hour. Are you feeling any more confident about a resolution to our conflict? Is inflation about to come down?
1: You know, I'm an eternal optimist, Dave. I have to believe that it's in everyone's interest for this to resolve itself. And for that reason, I continue to hold hope that that will resolve quickly. But that proves to be an ongoing thing. Year to date, you know, global stocks are up 8.4% since the war started. But U.S. gas prices are up over 34%. So that inflation in gas is not going to be, you know, something we want to see continue. Well,

0: It's kind of like what we're talking about in the first segment. How long can we sustain this? How long can we sustain that war to sustain this situation without it coming back? Well, some people would argue, Joe, it's already coming back. It's affecting people's... Well, look at the Walmart news today. That's not good news.
1: But some other good things happening, too. You know, this Treasury intervention is not a QE. It's just a little twist on things, but could be a trial balloon of something bigger to come, possibly, or some kind of leading indicator.
0: Do you think that was effective, what Bessent did?
1: Well, long term? I mean, I think that he's in that position to help manage those things. I think it's probably a wise thing. So we'll see. But I'm looking now at like the small caps, how they've done year to date, over 20%. And the Mag 7 gets all the attention, but some of the smaller companies certainly have been demonstrated great returns, by almost twice that of the large caps.
0: So what are you looking for between now and the end of the year, other than the Fed meeting in September?
1: Yeah, we got the Fed meeting, and we've got an election in the coming months. So really just kind of like trying to buckle down and help people through what could be a temporary turbulent time, and then looking forward to that uncertainty going away. There's still a lot of ongoing, huge AI data center demand, and the AI race with China is and energy is very important. So those are going to be certainly areas of focus.
0: AI continues to dominate the news. We were just talking about that last segment with Lindsay Harden in real estate. How is AI affecting your business, Joe?
1: Well, I think it's really helped tremendously. I find a lot of good use and application for it, so it helps me personally in my objectives with my clients. And I try to actually teach a lot of my clients how to use it and get them understanding like the level of benefit it can give. So I use it every day myself.
0: Right, but what
1: I'm
0: keeps...
1: Looking forward to seeing how it can be even more useful with serving clients in the years to come on it.
0: Allow me the question, though. Why can't I just go to ChatGPT and ask the same questions I'm asking you?
1: Well, the question that you will ask is going to be based on the level of understanding of the question, which is based on your experience, right? You might want to get an output from it, and I'll get a completely different output from it. I'm working on creating this investment research algorithm. It's awesome, and it just keeps getting better, and we apply it to many different parts of the market, and we've had tremendous results with it. So I think it's better to have, how you apply it is what's going to make a difference, but I don't think that you're going to apply it the same way I would.
0: On the FedGlaw text line, listeners asking, how much of the stock market success is being driven by the Mag 7, which I assume is the Magnificent 7?
1: Yeah, it has been a tremendous chunk, that it leads with the Mag 7, and now we're seeing other parts of the food chain come along, like I mentioned, the small caps. I couldn't tell you what percentage, but certainly there's been less enthusiasm in that area than there's been in the past. I mean, it's gone from white hot to red hot, I guess you could say. But it's stalled a little bit, and I think you'll see some rotation from there. Some money that'll, move into other areas, a more broad breadth of the market. And that's a healthy thing generally. So,
0: yeah. No, I just remember when Biden was president, he had a pretty good stock market, and his critics were always saying, well, that's just because of the Magnificent Seven. Well, so now the table is reversed.
1: I don't tend to give any president credit for the economy, right? The economy is way bigger than what one person can do. They can influence it, nudge it in certain directions. But at the end of the day, it's a consumer, it's a supply demand. And things can be changed or manipulated artificially. I mean, look, the Fed does a lot of things that's artificial. There's certainly corners on the market on things that drive prices around. But for investors, they should be, in a place where they have a good quality portfolio of companies that have long track records that, when blended together, create an easy experience to get the kind of growth returns they're seeking.
0: All right, Mr. Joe Brittingham.
1: Easier.
0: The phone number is...
1: 805-295-6555.
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0: You get 20 seconds for a final thought, sir.
1: Well, I'm excited to have this growing practice in Pismo. We serve in all of San Luis Obispo County. We have a new